0: To my husband, Tom Strada, you are missed more with each year that passes. But how can it be 25 years and still we have no justice for the role that Saudi Arabia played in your murder?
1: Yeah, Terry Strada, the memorial in New York City today on this 25th anniversary of 9/11, as this is still about Islam. And specifically, as we sit here and pay homage to those who were heroes that day, those who are victims that day, the families, we say things like never forget. Really been going on over the past 25 years, and actually 50 years, Islam's takeover of the West and the success of it. I had brought you up to where we will be in the 2040s if we do nothing differently. So we get down to the final few decades of the plan. If we continue down this path for another 25 years, that takes us into the 2050s, right? Where will we be in the 2050s if we do nothing any differently and continue to allow Islam to take over the West? Well, the plan for the 2050s is generational consolidation. See, by then, the Muslim Brotherhood plans that the second and third generation Muslim Americans be able to occupy prominent positions in politics, in education, in business, in media, in civil society. So it is to take all the influence across all sects of society, that second and third generation, and consolidate and get it all moving in the same direction. So where would we be by the 2060s? The second to last full decade of the plan, institutional parity and influence. So by then, the idea is that Muslim institutions are to become major participants in American political and cultural life rather than being viewed as minority community institutions. So by the 2060s, the mainstream or even the predominant influence in culture and society in the United States is to be Islam. And so that takes us up to the final full decade of the plan, and then what lies at the end of it. What does that look like exactly? Where will we be if we do nothing any differently than what we've been doing? I'll break that down for you next. Brian Mudd in for the great one. Mark.
2: The midterms are almost here, and Republicans could be in deep trouble. Polls show Democrats leading in key races. Tonight, Rob Finnerty on Newsmax reveals the growing threat from the DSA and the radical left. With less than 60 days to go, Finnerty says it's time for the GOP to hit the panic button. The House may go, and control of the Senate is up for grabs. Gas prices, mortgage rates, health care, and out-of-control national debt. Americans are angry. And Newsmax shows you how the progressive left wants total control of Congress. Tallarico, El Sayed, AOC, Bernie Sanders. Finnerty reveals President Trump's secret plan to fight back. Don't miss Finnerty tonight at 8 p.m. Eastern on Newsmax. 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
4: The new school year off to a good start in Kalamazoo Public Schools. And Superintendent Darren Slade gave trustees some good news on reading test scores. Says the results of last spring's standardized state reading test for third graders are very encouraging. He says they went up in 15 of 17 elementaries, and some of those were much higher than had been expected.
5: And the average rate of improvement is normally 1%. So if you look up here, you see schools that have 5%, 10%, 15%. Very impressive data.
4: It's much better than the statewide MSTEP results, which dropped from 38.9% to 38.2% on average. Slade says you really just need to read the headlines to understand that KPS is in very good shape. Says scores in third grade reading, important predictor of how successful students will be in high school and on to college. Michael Arney, WKZO News.
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9: Pleasant conditions continue across southwest Michigan this evening and tonight under clear skies as the low falls to around 60 degrees. We'll warm up a bit for Saturday with highs near 80. That comes along with a breeze from the southwest and slightly higher humidity under partly to mostly sunny skies. An isolated shower or two will be possible. Many areas will stay dry. We'll be slightly cooler for Sunday with highs in the mid-70s, partly cloudy skies, before rain chances increase by Tuesday. Tracking southwest Michigan's weather, I'm from teammate meteorologist Blake Harms.
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9: To have you on the Joe Pags Show on this retrospective, 25 years later, the 25th anniversary of the disgusting attacks of 9/11 on this country. And no, I think a lot of people back then, if you would have said, hey, listen, in 25 years, you think you'll have somebody who is a radical, a DSA member, a guy who praises Muhammad as he goes to the podium as the mayor of New York City in 25 years, they would look at you like you were stupid. That never, ever, ever, never did they think that you'd see the governor of New York going to a mosque. She claims she's Catholic, Kathy Hochul, going to a mosque and putting a hijab on. Nobody, believe me when I say, nobody would have thought that could have happened. Going to get back to exactly what we're talking about. 888-941-PAGS, 888-941-7247. JoePags.com. Scroll down, click on contact. Want to hear from you. We might read some of the comments on Monday on the program when you send us to the email. Again, JoePags.com. Do me a favor. Go to JoePags.com/YouTube. Check out the latest offerings there as well. We will have a whole lot on 9/11 there, including my interview with Rudy Giuliani from a couple of years ago. We will post it on there as well. If you miss it in the first hour, go and check out the podcast too. Meantime, got to remind you about our great sponsor, Anthem Gold Group. 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They're waiting for you. 888-444-2948. To get the deal, you've got to mention my name, Joe Pags, or the Joe Pags Show. 888-444-2948 right now. When we talk about what happened 25 years ago and where we are today, a couple of things happened that continue to be an adverse effect here on us in the United States domestically. As I said earlier, the Patriot Act was supposed to be temporary. That meant a restriction of Americans' rights while we try to track down foreign actors, bad guys and gals, terrorists out there that were looking to harm us. It was supposed to be temporary. And we all said, because we were on our knees that day, we all said, yeah, take away some of our rights for a little while, as long as you're going to keep us safe. Do me a favor and take away some of the rights as long as it means getting the terrorists and my kids and my grandkids, my great-grandkids, will get the freedoms and liberties back that this country promises. But it hasn't happened yet. Recently, I mean, this is in the last week, we heard from this administration and from Mark Wayne Mullen, the DHS secretary, that they're going to start allowing for loved ones to take you to the gate. Think about that. And again, those of you who are too young didn't know this. You could actually walk your family member to the gate. You could walk that minor child who's going to fly alone for the first time ever to the gate, give him a kiss and a hug, and put him on the plane. Then you could turn around and leave. As it is now, if you don't have a ticket, you're not getting on. And I don't mean on the plane. I mean onto the terminal, onto the escalator that takes you there. You're not getting in. You're not going to be able to go there and sit at the gate with that person who's a little nervous about flying until they get on. In many airports already, they're not making you take your shoes off anymore. Remember, they were afraid because of the shoe bomber. And then there's the underwear bomber. And then somebody else who tried to get on with some explosive devices. All this stuff about take your computer out and take your shoes off and you can only go through, you got to wait in this big long TSA line. None of that was going on before this. If I'm going to really blow your mind, for those of you who are really young, I'm really going to blow your mind. We also had smoking sections on planes. I kid you not. My grandmother, Rose, used to smoke her face off on an airplane. Things have changed exponentially, and it means less freedom. Now, by the way, I don't want smoking on planes because it is a small tube flying through the air, and you really can't filter out the smoking section smoke. But my point is this. It used to be a very different world when it came to flying. And you used to be able to support the people that were flying by going with them to where the plane is. It looks like we're starting to get that back. At the same time, every time they have a chance to sunset the Patriot Act and the restrictions on our rights, they haven't done it. They keep on extending it. Like the war on terror is still extremely active, and I'm sure it is. But, I mean, with our technology today, you can't figure out who's the bad guy and who's the good guy. We're not allowing these knives on the planes anymore. We're shutting down some flight schools, just like we're shutting down some CDL driving schools, because people are going there and not getting serious training. And I think that we're more apt to pick somebody out who looks like they're up to something no good, could have nefarious intentions, than we were back in the day. But remembering what happened that day is easy for those of us old enough to remember. It is hard for those of you a little too young to remember. You were alive, but a little too young. And for those who weren't around at all, you just think it's like World War II. You just think it's like the Civil War. It's something that happened, and it's horrible, but But, I mean, you know, it happened. It's a long time ago. No, no, this is something you got to be aware of. This is recent history that could repeat if we're not vigilant. Keep it right here. When we come back, Darren Kinder, he was there that day. Keep it on the Joe Pag Show.
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17: For the third consecutive year, Kalamazoo Public Schools teachers starting the academic year with no contract. They're not happy about it. Union President Heather Reed telling trustees at their latest school board meeting that they're doing their jobs, improving test scores and graduation rates. She urged them to bring negotiations to a swift conclusion, says starting the year without a deal should be the exception, not normal. Trustees didn't respond. Their role in union negotiations is to set the budget ranges in the summer and leave the talks to the superintendent and the district labor attorney. Comstock Public Schools has opened up the district's first new school in more than 50 years. They held a ribbon-cutting Thursday at the new STEM Academy building. The school is officially open for students on East Main Street next to the Comstock Elementary. Voters approved a bond for the school in 2022. Construction began in 2024. That's the latest from the WKZO Newsroom. I'm Mike Alarney.
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20: I'm Ryan Reichert. We're remembering the terrorist attacks of September 11th, 25 years ago, with a University of Michigan professor who was working for an airline at the time.
21: Ross School of Business assistant professor Mike Barger helped found JetBlue Airways. It was responsible for emergency response. The company's headquarters was across the East River from Lower Manhattan, and he could see the smoke from the Twin Towers. He says since flights were grounded, they were getting hotels and shuttles for crew and passengers. He says it's changed the airline industry.
22: Airport experience has changed considerably. Regulations have obviously changed. They're different. There are now Kevlar doors between cabins of airplanes and flight crews, which is there to, you know, protect people's safety.
21: Barger says 9/11 is a reminder that when times are most difficult, Americans come together. Beth Fisher, Michigan News Network.
20: And Michigan State University announced they fired a former resident physician after they were investigated for criminal sexual conduct. It's reported the victim called police at an MSU healthcare facility to report the sexual assault by a doctor who examined her dating back to April of 2025. The suspect, 39-year-old Arpit Saxena, was dismissed by the university and arrested last night in Atlanta, Georgia. In a statement, Michigan State said they are deeply sorry for the harm this has caused and apologize to those affected by this abuse. Search and rescue teams from Wisconsin and Minnesota have joined in the search for a Royal Oak man who went missing on Isle Royal. 70-year-old Craig Berg was hiking on the island alone and supposed to return last week. However, he never got back on the ferry to the mainland. The search involves foot patrols and drones. In another case, a West Nile has been identified in Michigan, this time West Michigan. Ottawa County Department of Public Health say a person has tested positive for the virus. They're hospitalized, but no deaths reported. I'm Ryan Reicher for the Michigan News Network.
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25: Pleasant conditions continue across southwest Michigan this evening and tonight under clear skies as the low falls to around 60 degrees. We'll warm up a bit for Saturday with highs near 80. That comes along with a breeze from the southwest and slightly higher humidity under partly to mostly sunny skies. An isolated shower or two will be possible. Many areas will stay dry. We'll be slightly cooler for Sunday with highs in the mid-70s, partly cloudy skies before rain chances increase by Tuesday. Tracking southwest Michigan's weather, I'm Storm Team 8 meteorologist Blake Harms.
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9: He was a Secret Service agent 25 years ago as 9/11 happened, and he watched it with his own eyes, not on television, not on video later. He watched it actually go down. In fact, he was in Building 7, ended up going to the South Tower, was helping people that were breathing in smoke and soot, one lady with her back burned by jet fuel. Then he actually went into the tower. It's Darren Kinder. More now on the anniversary of 9/11. What was your job on that day? Why were you there?
2: We were in the New York field office in 7 World Trade. I was just there for a day of boring meetings, just finished working out when, you know, at 08:46, the world stopped turning, Joe. Being told to evacuate, we dump out onto the street right away. We had our first aid kits. We're ready to see what's going on. And I'm staring right up. I'm staring right across the street, 30 yards at the North Tower, the north side where that first plane hit. And at that point, me and my Secret Service brothers who were there on the scene, we went from special agent to first responder in the blink of an eye.
9: I want to rewind it a little bit. It was a beautiful morning in September in New York City. The morning when we see these videos, these dastardly videos of these planes crashing into the towers, was a glorious, beautiful morning. So you go, you get up. You probably got up way earlier than I would as a Secret Service guy. I tend to go to bed at 5:30. You probably get up at 5:30. And you get your workout on, get a little breakfast in, you get some coffee. Going to be another routine day. I mean, what led up to that? Because even in your job, you don't expect somebody to attack the World Trade Center as a Secret Service agent. Maybe more so than I would have thought as a TV news anchor as I was at the time in Michigan. But when that happens, do you immediately know we're under attack? Do you think it's a drunk pilot accidentally veered off course? What goes through your mind as a trained mind when that goes down?
2: That's a really good question. For me, 100% knew it was game day. Knew something was going on. I mean, I walk out, I see the flames pouring out of Tower 1, and I didn't have a complete, you know, picture of the situation, but I knew we were under attack. Whether that's training instincts, I'm a student of history, Joe. Yeah. I knew that in 1993, they had a radical Islamic terrorist try to take down the Trade Center before with a truck bomb. And I know in court documents, they promised their brothers would try to do it again. So unfortunately, when I arrived just a year earlier in that office, I was like, this is not good. This is still a target. So, we knew right away. I spent most of the day ignorant of the facts, on the ground, which is why I did a lot of stupid things. But we were able to make some good trouble along the way and do a lot of good.
9: It is, Darren Kinder. Go and get his book called Bury Me in a Dirty Suit. He'll tell us why it's called that in a second. Surviving 9/11 and finding a bigger purpose. So as it's unfolding, of course, the network news people, they don't really know what's going on. Many of them had a live shot of the Twin Towers just as their background normally. And you see the planes or you see the smoke billowing from the first hit. And again, as a TV news anchor in Michigan, my wife woke me up and I said, oh, man, what was the guy drunk? It had to be a Cessna, right? And then we see the pictures and you can't make a hole in that building like that if it's not a gigantic vehicle, a gigantic apparatus. So we're looking at it, and as we're all watching live, and I wonder if you were watching it live or you're just looking at it live from your vantage point, the second plane hits, and even though you knew that it was game on, that we were being attacked, that's when the rest of the world realized that's exactly what it was. Did you see that second plane hit in real life? Were you looking at it? Were you watching television coverage? What actions are you taking after the first plane hits before the second one does?
2: I was literally less than a football field of distance from the South Tower. I was rendering first aid to a woman. I was bandaging her arm. She was badly burned from raining jet fuel.
9: Wow.
2: When that second plane came in, screamed right over my head, slams into the building. Joe, I could feel the heat on the back of my neck from the explosion.
9: Wow.
2: It was like nothing. I still can't, when I watch video footage and I see the second one slam, I still get a little jolt. And at that point, it was like, oh my goodness, this day just can't get any worse. And of course, it kept getting worse. And that's when, you know, me and two of my Secret Service brothers, we actually ran into the Trade Center, into the North Tower, and started trying to help people get out.
9: Wow. Is it just as vivid today as it was 25 years ago as it happened? Is that picture emblazoned?
2: You know, I avoided all media on 9/11 for about 10 years. I didn't watch any of the video. It was just too much. But I'm a lot better with it now, of course. But being the 25th anniversary, it's all over the social media feeds. It's all over the news, and as it should be. I will say this: it's harder. It's a little harder, a little more challenging for me to take it all in than I anticipated.
9: It's Darren Kinder. Go to DarrenKinder.com. Get this book called Bury Me in a Dirty Suit. I'm guessing your suit got dirty that day. Is that what we're referring to?
2: Yeah, man. It was. I mean, we were climbing up and down the towers. We were at one point, myself and three other agents took fire equipment. We took a fire truck that was not damaged, and we hooked up a hose, and we became this amateur hour four-man firefighting team. Because Joe, in that little this was a church in Bessie Street, in that intersection at that time, we were the only option. Like, people don't understand, all 343 firefighters were gone. I mean, anyone that was there that had already responded, they were gone. And
9: they were running up as people were running down. I mean, I want to make people understand that. My dad was a firefighter in the Air Force. My grandfather was the fire chief in Belmore, New York. So I come from a long line of civil servants. These people put life at risk, and many of them died. And people still to this day try to give civil servants a hard time. I don't get it. They saved how many lives that day? Because I think about, it's between 25 and 50,000 people. I'm not sure exactly the number, worked in those two towers. Luckily, it was early enough to where a lot of people weren't in there, and many were in the lower floors and were able to get out before they crumbled. But to even try to imagine, this is what you guys were doing too, and you don't have to call yourself a hero, I'll do it for you. It was heroic to stay there not knowing what those buildings were going to do. But really bring that home. The 343 that died did it intentionally, trying to save lives.
2: You know, Al-Qaeda's own estimates, their minimum estimate was 10,000. 10,000 dead. I mean, they were thoroughly disappointed with the final toll because of the men and women that answered the bell, that ran to the guns. I'll tell you a really quick story. I was in the North Tower. I climbed. I was about on the 30th floor. I just helped carry a couple people out. I'm on the 30th floor, and I encountered a large group of New York City firefighters, and they were beaten and bloodied and haggard. They had been in the fight. I guess they had been pulled back to refit, regroup, or whatever. They're all drinking water. I had a brief conversation with them. I was looking for my Secret Service brothers. We had gotten separated.
9: Right.
2: And I decided I was going to go back down. I was going to go back down 30 flights and go outside and look for my colleagues out there. And I heard this as I was walking out of the threshold. I heard their fire commander say something like this: "Get your gear together, boys. We're going back up."
9: Wow. Wow.
2: And the difference between them and me, I still didn't know that jet airliners have been used. Like, I didn't know the totality of just how bad it was. They knew. They didn't know everything, but they knew

0: 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Local news now.
1: Officials with the Kalamazoo Battle Creek International Airport say passenger traffic is continuing to show some strong growth. 9,294 passengers in August. That's an 11.1% increase compared to August 2025. WKZO's Ken Delaney with more.
2: Airport officials tell us passenger growth significantly outpaced the increase in available airline seats, which resulted in an increased load factor from 72.4% to 77.7%. The entire summer travel period, passenger boardings increased 8.5% year over year on a 3.3% increase in capacity. Delta Airlines' fourth daily flight to Detroit, which began June 7th, provided additional capacity and more connecting opportunities for travelers. Airport officials say the results show that passenger growth grew at a faster rate than the additional seat capacity provided during the summer. Ken Delaney reporting.
1: And I'm Michael Arney, WKZO News.
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3: I'm Ryan Riker. We're remembering the terrorist attacks of September 11th, 25 years ago, with a University of Michigan professor who was working for an airline at the time.
4: Ross School of Business assistant professor Mike Barger helped found JetBlue Airways. It was responsible for emergency response. The company's headquarters was across the East River from Lower Manhattan, and he could see the smoke from the Twin Towers. He says since flights were grounded, they were getting hotels and shuttles for crew and passengers. He says it's changed the airline industry.
5: Airport experience has changed considerably. Regulations have obviously changed. They're different. There are now Kevlar doors between cabins of airplanes and flight crews, which is there to, protect people's safety.
4: Barger says 9/11 is a reminder that when times are most difficult, Americans come together. Beth Fisher, Michigan News Network.
3: And Michigan State University announced they fired a former resident physician after they were investigated for criminal sexual conduct. It's reported the victim called police at an MSU healthcare facility to report the sexual assault by a doctor who examined her dating back to April of 2025. The suspect, 39-year-old Arpit Saxena, was dismissed by the university and arrested last night in Atlanta, Georgia. In a statement, Michigan State said they are deeply sorry for the harm this has caused and apologize to those affected by this abuse. Search and rescue teams from Wisconsin and Minnesota have joined in the search for a Royal Oak man who went missing on Isle Royal. 70-year-old Craig Berg was hiking on the island alone and supposed to return last week. However, he never got back on the ferry to the mainland. The search involves foot patrols and drones. In another case, a West Nile has been identified in Michigan, this time West Michigan. Ottawa County Department of Public Health say a person has tested positive for the virus. They're hospitalized, but no deaths reported. I'm Ryan Riker for the Michigan News Network.
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8: A summer-like day is on the way for Southwest Michigan. We'll start the day with a morning low near 60, then we'll warm to an afternoon high in the low to mid 80s. Combine that with dew points near 70, that'll make for a warm and humid day. We'll see partly to mostly sunny skies through the afternoon with a very small chance of a stray sprinkle. Southwest winds will also gust over 25 miles per hour. We'll cool down a bit into Sunday with highs in the mid 70s and a chance for a shower. Tracking Southwest Michigan's weather, I'm SRM teammate meteorologist Blake Harms.
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9: Amon-Ra 10, Amon-Ra 5, Amon-Ra end zone. Touchdown, Detroit Lions. Amon-Ra St. Brown caught that one in traffic, then just ran away from everybody straight up the field.
0: The Lions start the season with the New Orleans Saints at Ford Field Sunday. 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
10: We'll be right back. As we commemorate what happened 25 years ago, a quarter of a century ago now, on 9/11, and we commemorate it not for a good reason, obviously. It's for a very, very sad reason. But at the same time, there were heroes that day that were civil servants, firefighters, 300-plus died. A lot of cops died that day. People rushing to the towers as innocent people were trying to get away from the terrorist attack. I've got with me right now Joe Imperatrice. He's a retired New York Police Department sergeant. He's a founder of Blue Lives Matter NYC. Joe, how are you? It's good to see you today.
11: Joe, thanks for having me. It's always a pleasure.
10: So you're too young, I think, to have been on the police force 25 years ago, but your dad was on, right?
11: Yes, he was. He was an active NYPD cop.
10: So what happens for an NYPD officer on a day like that? Because a lot of people are ending a 24-hour shift. A lot of people are ending a 12-hour shift. A lot of people are saying, okay, there's a fire in the World Trade Center. But, you know, it's a big deal, but it isn't what it ended up turning out to be. So what happens? Was your dad on duty? Was he called to duty? Fill me in on that morning.
11: So my dad worked midnight, so he literally just got home that morning. Now, the police commissioner has the authority to end vacations, to end regular days off, to have people come in on their shifts that they normally wouldn't work. If there's a natural disaster, a terrorist attack, a high-profile incident, and in this case, that's when the police commissioner, Bernie Kerig, ordered everyone in from every agency because it was something that we never saw before. And I remember leaving high school. I was in New York High School and a senior, my senior year, I just started, it's the 11th of September,
10: right.
11: And I rush home, and my dad's sitting on the couch, almost white. He literally finishes midnight, he's staring at the TV, and he can't even believe what's happening, and he's getting ready to get this call to come back in. And I think especially for Staten Island, you know, we have a lot of city workers, a lot of parents that worked in and around the towers that day. And think about this. You got 14-year-olds, 13, 14-year-olds as freshmen up until 17, 18. You got these right. kids crying and sad and not knowing what's going on because, Joe, you were old enough for it. The cell phones weren't working.
10: Yes.
11: So no one could get through to their loved ones that day. So it was real tragic. And from New York High School, we're at Miller Field, and you could actually look across the field, and you could see the towers burning. So, you know, it's something that you would never want to be a part of, but it was an incredible sight to be seen.
10: You know, I'm from Copeg. I'm from Amityville. It's my hometown, but Copeg on the island is where I'm from. But I didn't realize from Staten Island, you could see the Twin Towers clearly all day, any day.
11: Yeah, you can even, yes, and even from now, certain spots, you can see the Freedom Tower. So we're that close. We're just divided by a body of water.
10: It is Joseph Imperatrice. Joe, Blue Lives Matter, NYC.org is the website. So your dad is sitting there. Obviously, he gets the call to go back in. Let me ask you about September 10th. The day before 9/11, what was the feeling in the city for cops, for the blue? Because I've always felt a great affinity for people who are police officers, always have. And I feel like the city loved police officers back then. Maybe the criminals didn't, but now we are 25 years later, and you've got a big percentage of the city that doesn't like cops. So the day before 9/11, was there a good feeling between residents and police officers?
11: We were living in a different time, right? Politics nowadays, there's no leadership. Look who we had at the top then. We had President Bush, right? We had Governor Pataki. We had Rudy Giuliani. We had Commissioner Bernie Kerig. You had people that loved their police department, right? People that loved law and order. So we were in a good place. This is coming off Rudy Giuliani's second term, right? He made the city of New York the safest that it's ever been. People told him he couldn't do it. So everyone loved the city of New York. Everyone loved their city workers in general, no matter if you were a Sandman, being TSNY or FDNY or Port Authority or NYPD. We were loved. You know, the police department, city agencies were loved. But moving forward, it definitely didn't feel like today, that's for sure. And I wasn't even on the police department at that point, and I can tell you it didn't feel the same.
10: So your dad gets called back in. Is it just you don't see him for days? They're just working like crazy to try to save lives?
11: Yes, what happens is you don't do your regular 8-hour tour. It's a minimum of 12 hours usually. If not, you're even doing more than that. And we have to remember, people came from all over, not just New York City, but all over the nation to come and help. So no one really cared about what the clock looked like, what time it was. It was, we're going to go there. We got people buried. We got people missing. We got to get in there. We got to help. And, you know, it was a stressful time, right? Because I think people didn't know what was going on. I don't remember going back to school for probably a week. No one was taking attendance because we weren't worried about that. We had so many people. I had people from my elementary school, St. Charles, Carl Beanie. He was part of Rescue 5. He was one of the firemen that died that day. I know his two daughters very, very well. And I think there's many stories like that around the city. You'd hear the same.
10: you know, Joe, what blows me away is that we don't talk enough about the illnesses and those who died in the aftermath because they were breathing that toxic air for days on end, weeks on end. I mean, there were the day after, 2 days after, you found five or six more people alive in the rubble. So there was still an opportunity to save some lives. And I know what police officers and firefighters do. You say they added 469 new names to the wall. To the officers lost in Ground Zero because of illnesses related to what happened that day. I didn't even know that, and I do the communication for a living. Is it that many?
11: Think about this. 23 NYPD cops were killed that day, 37 Port Authority, 343 firemen. But if you look at the numbers of the people suffering from 9/11-related illness, there are thousands. There's people still today, 25 years later, having to go and have medicine and worry about what ailment they have and get checkups every 3 to 6 months, and whether it's skin cancer or lung cancer or sleep apnea, or there's people that have had several procedures in their nose for airway passage. You know, this is a problem that people are still suffering from. And it's crazy, Joe, because 100,000 kids, 100 million kids have been born since 2001 that have no idea what that day was, didn't have an idea of the patriotism after or how dangerous and scared that day was for the entire nation. So 25 years later, I'm sitting here telling you, I never thought we'd be in this situation where it's a lack of patriotism, especially after something like that. The worst attack on American soil happened not too long ago.
10: Joseph Imperatrice, go and check him out at BlueLivesMatterNYC.org. He is the founder of Blue Lives Matter NYC. Your dad, Anthony, served for how many years? He was on the force for a long time, right?
11: He was. He actually went three quarters in the late December of 2001 because he blew out his knee. So he was actually would have been going. It's pretty cool because my swear-in date, January 9th of 2006, would have been his 20-year anniversary.
10: Oh, wow.
11: So that's a pretty cool thing to do. I didn't think he had dreams of me being a cop 20 years later. And for me to wear the same exact shield number, 24955, that he wore on his chest was an honor. And he always told me, he goes, Joey, he goes, you always respect that shield. It sees everything you do. You do not disrespect or raise the bar of anybody unless they do that to you. You're never going to go out there and do the wrong thing. Your job is to always do the right thing.
10: Is that common that a father and son can have the same shield, or is that something special? How exactly did you get the same shield number?
11: You know, back in the day, you had like the family lineage, right? People, whether in the military or fire department or police department, especially in the city of New York, that's something that we did. Unfortunately, 20 years later, after my job and my career is over, that doesn't happen often. You have so many family members say, I don't want you to do that. I want you to be better than me. I don't want you to deal with the nonsense, especially being a cop, of going out there trying to do your job in this day and age and worried that you might not make it home because you might be in handcuffs, not because you got injured. And that's a problem. We need to go back to that. We need to start having family come in and be proud and have that tradition and wear the same shields and want to be just as good, if not better, than the generation before. That's what we need to get back to.
10: Were you going to be a cop anyway, or were you pushed to doing it because of 9/11? I'm guessing as a cop's son, like my father was a firefighter in the Air Force. He was a firefighter in Copeg, New York. My grandfather was the fire chief in Belmore, New York. So, I mean, I growing up, I wanted to be a firefighter. Didn't end up going that way. But were you always hoping to be a cop?
11: I always.

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9: 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Hopefully you got something out of it. 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
16: Somber ceremonies. I'm Deborah Valentine, Fox News. 25 years following the 9/11 terror attacks, ceremonies marking the 25th anniversary taking place at three crash sites, New York, the Pentagon, and Pennsylvania. Fox's Tanya J. Powers has details from Ground Zero.
17: For the first time, the 9/11 remembrance ceremony in New York City featured not the usual six moments of silence, but seven. It represents the thousands who have died of 9/11 related illnesses since the attacks and was held after the reading of the names of the more than 2,900 men, women, and children lost at the World Trade Center in 2001 and in 1993. The moment was followed by taps and will become a permanent part of the ceremony from now on. At Ground Zero in Lower Manhattan, Tanya J. Powers, Fox News.
16: At the ceremony in Lower Manhattan, there was also heavy criticism aimed at Saudi Arabia for the attacks. Terry Strada, president of 9/11 Families United, and the widow of victim Tom Strada paused during the name reading to demand justice from the kingdom.
18: My husband, Tom Strada, you are missed more with each year that passes, but how can it be 25 years and still we have no justice for the role that Saudi Arabia played in your murder?
16: The Saudi government has denied any role in the attacks, but 15 of the 19 hijackers were Saudi citizens. President Trump and other members of his administration marking the day at the Pentagon in Arlington, Virginia.
19: 2,977 beautiful souls were ripped from our world. And many more died in the weeks and years after.
16: The attack on the Pentagon killed 125 people in the building, as well as 64 people aboard the hijacked plane. 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
16: Let's roll. A ceremony also held in Shanksville, Pennsylvania, Friday, honoring the passengers who fought back on the hijacked Flight 93 that crashed into a field.
6: It's been a beautiful ceremony here today to honor those 40 heroes of Flight 93. Their families, many of them who have not made the trek out here to rural Pennsylvania back to that field in many years because it's just so painful, are here today as they honored them with a moment of silence and some other events here on the grounds in Shanksville, Pennsylvania, really in the middle of God's country, the rolling hills where people have to come out here as a destination to visit this memorial for the wreath laying, as well as remarks from Governor Shapiro, who said these were more than just ordinary people. They came together, they fought, and really, they won the battle on that plane that day.
16: Fox's Alexis McAdams reporting. In addition to President Trump, several military leaders also spoke out during Friday's ceremony at the Pentagon. Chairman of the Joint Chiefs of Staff, General Dan Kane, reflected on the stories of bravery on 9/11.
7: Today is not just a story of loss. 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
16: Fox's Jennifer Griffin.
8: Today, as the sun rose, a giant American flag was unfurled at the point of impact from those 25 years ago. A nod to the firefighters who responded to the Pentagon attack, unfurling the flag over the smoldering rubble a day after the attacks. Those three firemen were present at the Pentagon ceremony today. Traveling at 530 miles per hour, American Airlines Flight 77 tore through the Pentagon's E-ring, igniting a fireball that ripped through three of the Pentagon's five rings. 184 people were killed, 125 in the Pentagon.
16: Another ceremony taking place in Shanksville, Pennsylvania, at the site of the crash of Flight 93. I'm Deborah Valentine. This is Fox News.
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23: Republican U.S. Senate nominee Mike Rogers going on the attack against Democratic opponent Dr. Abdul El-Sayed in his comments at the GOP midterm convention. Speaking in Dallas Thursday, Rogers said El-Sayed is sympathetic to terrorists. He said that the day before the 25th anniversary of the September 11, 2001 attacks. Democrats blasted back, saying the speech is just another example of Rogers using Islamophobia to cast their nominee in a negative light. Now, El-Sayed hosted a town hall meeting in Detroit Thursday night. He spent a lot of the time talking about Rogers and his speech. He said Rogers did not mention the price of gas, rising grocery costs, higher health care costs, the war in Iran, or, quote, the tariff war, unquote. I'm Michael Arney, WKZO News.
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0: The heartland of America and the gateway to the West. Good morning, good evening, whoever you may be across the nation, around the world. I'm George Norrie, and this is Coast to Coast AM. Later tonight, the power of crystal skulls. Here's what's happening. The U.S. Central Command said that American forces have redirected 96 commercial vessels to ensure total compliance with the ongoing blockade of Iranian ports. More than 50 vessels supporting humanitarian aid have been allowed to pass through, according to CENTCOM. With more on today's activities, here's our Tom Danheiser. Tommy, what's up?
1: Well, George, CENTCOM has confirmed the 96 commercial ships traveling into or out of Iranian ports have been redirected, and the 50 vessels carrying humanitarian aid have been allowed to pass through the Strait of Hormuz. The maritime enforcement coincides with active exchanges in the Persian Gulf and Gulf of Oman, where U.S. forces recently destroyed multiple Iranian oil tankers following missile attacks targeting American naval warships. The conflict between the U.S. and Iran has reached its highest level of escalation since the war began 6 months ago. Yemen's Iran-backed Houthi rebels are advancing along the Red Sea coast and threatening to gain more leverage.
2: It's also fascinating when you look at his stuff through a lens of today. When you look back through the films, you can see that there seems to be a hidden message he was trying to convey to us, and that's kind of what leads me down this path of trying to research the Illuminati and all these secret societies is how it relates to pop culture, because I find pop culture and the occult a very fascinating overlap of topics.
0: Isaac, do you think the rituals that were in the movie Eyes Wide Shut continue today?
2: Absolutely. Absolutely. If you watch the movie, in the there's a final dialogue that Ziegler has with Bill Harford, which is Tom Cruise's character. And he basically lays out an idea that one could relate to the Jeffrey Epstein stuff. He kind of implies that, hey, there's a lot of people in here that you don't want to actually know who they

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2: News, I'm Roxanne Evans. 25 years after the 9/11 terror attacks, a somber ceremony Friday at Ground Zero.
3: A reading of nearly 3,000 victims' names at Ground Zero.
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3: Stopping only for moments of silence, marking the exact moments 4 planes crashed and 2 towers fell.
2: Fox's Peter Ducey. Ceremonies also held at the Pentagon and Shanksville, Pennsylvania. President Trump taking aim at Chinese-made cars, saying we must protect the U.S. auto industry.
6: Now, if China wanted to come in and open a plant to build their cars here, I'd be okay with that. 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The big thing is they hire our people. They use our people.
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7: A summer-like day is on the way for southwest Michigan. We'll start the day with a morning low near 60, then we'll warm to an afternoon high in the low to mid-80s. Combine that with dew points near 70, that'll make for a warm and humid day. We'll see partly to mostly sunny skies through the afternoon with a very small chance of a stray sprinkle. Southwest winds will also gust over 25 miles per hour. We'll cool down a bit into Sunday with highs in the mid-70s and a chance for a shower. Tracking southwest Michigan's weather, I'm Storm Team 8 meteorologist Blake Harms.
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4: The nation remembers. I'm Roxanne Evans, Fox News. The 25th anniversary of the 9/11 terror attacks observed Friday in New York City. Fox's Tanya J. Powers reports from Lower Manhattan.
5: The names of almost 3,000 people whose lives were lost on September 11th, 2001 have been read at Ground Zero, along with 7 moments of silence. Family members, survivors, first responders, and others gathered on the plaza at the 9/11 memorial for the somber ceremony that included music from the Brooklyn Youth Chorus, cellist Yo-Yo Ma, and singer Jennifer Nettles. Security was tight as the event was attended by many dignitaries, including 4 former presidents, Vice President J.D. Vance, and other current and former elected officials. At Ground Zero in Lower Manhattan, Tanya J. Powers, Fox News.
4: President Trump marked the 25th anniversary of the 9/11 attacks as we're at war with Iran. Fox's Jared Halperin from the White House.
6: 25 years after the September 11th terror attacks, President Trump says the nation will never forget.
7: That's why we fight today. We don't have a choice. There can only be victory. We fight hard. We fight to win.
6: Speaking at a memorial service at the Pentagon, the president saluted the victims killed and service members he says are working right now to ensure the world's number one sponsor of terror, Iran, will never have a nuclear weapon. Vice President J.D. Vance attended the service at the World Trade Center site in Lower Manhattan. At the White House, Jared Halpern, Fox News.
4: A family in Kissimmee, Florida has built their own 9/11 memorial in their front yard. Kathy Reedy and her family placed 2,977 American flags in her yard to honor each of the lives lost on that day in 2001. Reedy said it was a family effort made from the heart. One of those flags is for Reedy's cousin, Michael Horn, who died in the collapse of the Trade Center. 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
3: 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Just click listen, then swipe right and hear the latest news updates on your time. 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
4: In Shanksville, Pennsylvania, the heroes of Flight 93 are remembered. Fox's Alexis McAdams.
10: For a lot of these families, they haven't been back out here to this field in Shanksville, Pennsylvania for a while because each time they come back, it's a reminder of what they lost that day. But they know it's so important to reflect on those 40 heroic people who did everything they could to fight back against the terrorists on Flight 93 and lost their lives in that field during the crash. We checked in with some of the family members who say it never gets easier.
11: They were businessmen and grandparents. And, you know, people in retail and pilots and students. But in a moment's notice, they had to stand up. They had to become those Minutemen, to fight evil that was put in front of them.
4: And Homeland Security Secretary Mark Way Mullen spoke about 9/11.
12: When I was fortunate enough to run our own companies, I would say if we take care of the pennies, the dollars will take care of themselves. If we take care of the small criminals, they'll never become large criminals. And those large criminals will never turn into terrorists.
4: Well, the Department of Homeland Security was founded in 2002 in response to the September 11th terrorist attacks.
13: Inside the plaza, you'll find multiple artifacts from 9/11, including steel pieces from the World Trade Center, North Tower stones from the facade of the Pentagon. There's a Trident column stands at the head of the plaza as a symbol of America. Across the way, it's juxtaposed by a heavily deformed beam at the opposite end of the plaza that symbolizes destruction of that day.
12: We talk about a zero failed mission. It's because no matter how big or how small that lead might be, or that phone call that needs to be returned, we're going to do it because we don't know what that will go to next. We can't afford to miss one opportunity to prevent it from happening again.
13: The Homeland Security Act of 2002 created the department, which we now know as Homeland Security.
4: That's Fox's David Spunt. I'm Roxanne Evans. This is Fox News.
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14: Western Michigan University and the WMU American Association of University Professors have approved a new contract. It'll raise pay for professors this year by 2% with a retroactive 1% research supplement for the current academic year. Next year, professors will be paid 2% more once again and then 2.5% more in the final year. Contract talks began May 19th. The Board of Trustees approved the deal Thursday. Calhoun County Prosecutor David Gilbert says no charges will be filed in a deadly crash that killed a one-year-old August 20th and injured three other people. Gilbert says the 54-year-old woman who hit the four was working for DoorDash. She was not on her phone. 30-year-old woman and three girls between 1 and 9 were crossing Capitol Avenue at East Burnham Street. They were halfway across when the light changed. That's the latest from the WKZO Newsroom. I'm Michael Arney.

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5: News. I'm Deborah Valentine. President Trump and administration members marking the 25th anniversary of 9/11 at the Pentagon in Arlington, Virginia.
6: No one can ever prepare for a day like 9/11, but we can always choose to be the kind of nation the world saw in those days after.
5: Ceremonies also held in New York City and in Shanksville, Pennsylvania. Security heightened as the Jewish High Holy Days are underway.
7: Jewish organizations, including the Anti-Defamation League, have issued security advisories and partnered with law enforcement to boost safety efforts ahead of the holiday, citing a rise in anti-Semitic incidents.
5: Fox's Kristen Goodwin reporting. Rosh Hashanah began at sundown Friday. It culminates at sundown on Sunday with the High Holy Days ending on Yom Kippur on Sunday, September 20th. 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
8: A summer-like day is on the way for Southwest Michigan. We'll start the day with a morning low near 60, then we'll warm to an afternoon high in the low to mid 80s. Combine that with dew points near 70, that'll make for a warm and humid day. We'll see partly to mostly sunny skies through the afternoon with a very small chance of a stray sprinkle. Southwest winds will also gust over 25 miles per hour. We'll cool down a bit into Sunday with highs in the mid 70s and a chance for a shower. Tracking Southwest Michigan's weather, I'm SRM teammate meteorologist Blake Harms.
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3: Fox News, I'm Roxanne Evans. The 25th anniversary of the 9/11 terror attacks was observed Friday. Director of National Intelligence Jay Clayton, in an exclusive with Fox's special report with Brett Baer, says it's about honoring those we lost and never forgetting.
4: The heroes, the victims, what they gave to protect our country, to protect our freedoms.
3: Ceremonies were held at Ground Zero, Shanksville, Pennsylvania, and at the Pentagon, where President Trump made remarks and paid tribute. Tensions rising in the Red Sea. Iran-backed Houthi militants tighten their grip on a key port near a vital shipping route. Saudi Arabia urging President Trump to take action. 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
5: A summer-like day is on the way for southwest Michigan. We'll start the day with a morning low near 60, then we'll warm to an afternoon high in the low to mid-80s. Combine that with dew points near 70, that'll make for a warm and humid day. We'll see partly to mostly sunny skies through the afternoon with a very small chance of a stray sprinkle. Southwest winds will also gust over 25 miles per hour. We'll cool down a bit into Sunday with highs in the mid-70s and a chance for a shower. Tracking southwest Michigan's weather, I'm SRM teammate meteorologist Blake Harms.
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5: Nation remembers. I'm Roxanne Evans, Fox News. The 25th anniversary of the 9/11 terror attacks was observed Friday in New York City. Fox's Tanya J. Powers reports from Lower Manhattan.
6: The names of almost 3,000 people whose lives were lost on September 11th, 2001 have been read at Ground Zero, along with 7 moments of silence. Family members, survivors, first responders, and others gathered on the plaza at the 9/11 memorial for the somber ceremony that included music from the Brooklyn Youth Chorus, cellist Yo-Yo Ma, and singer Jennifer Nettles. Security was tight as the event was attended by many dignitaries, including 4 former presidents, Vice President J.D. Vance, and other current and former elected officials. At Ground Zero in Lower Manhattan, Tanya J. Powers, Fox News.
5: And President Trump marked the 25th anniversary of the 9/11 attacks as we're at war with Iran. Fox's Jared Halperin from the White House.
7: 25 years after the September 11th terror attacks, President Trump says the nation will never forget.
8: That's why we fight today. We don't have a choice. There can only be victory. We fight hard. We fight to win.
7: Speaking at a memorial service at the Pentagon, the president saluted the victims killed and service members he says are working right now to ensure the world's number one sponsor of terror, Iran, will never have a nuclear weapon. Vice President J.D. Vance attended the service at the World Trade Center site in Lower Manhattan. At the White House, Jared Halpern, Fox News.
5: A family in Kissimmee, Florida has built their own 9/11 memorial in their front yard. Kathy Reedy and her family placed 2,977 American flags to honor each of the lives lost on that day. Reedy said it was a family effort made from the heart. One of the flags for Reedy's cousin Michael Horn, who died in the collapse. 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
4: 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Just click listen, then swipe right and hear the latest news updates on your time. 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
5: In Shanksville, Pennsylvania, the heroes of Flight 93 are remembered. Fox's Alexis McAdams is there.
12: For a lot of these families, they haven't been back out here to this field in Shanksville, Pennsylvania for a while because each time they come back, it's a reminder of what they lost that day. But they know it's so important to reflect on those 40 heroic people who did everything they could to fight back against the terrorists on Flight 93 and lost their lives in that field during the crash. We checked in with some of the family members who say it never gets easier.
13: They were businessmen and grandparents and, people in retail and pilots. And students, but in a moment's notice, they had to stand up. They had to become those Minutemen to fight evil that was put in front of them.
5: Homeland Security Secretary Mark Wayne Mullen spoke about 9/11.
14: When I was fortunate enough to run our own companies, I would say if we take care of the pennies, the dollars will take care of themselves. If we take care of the small criminals, they'll never become large criminals. And those large criminals will never turn into terrorists.
5: The Department of Homeland Security was founded in 2002 in response to the September 11th terrorist attacks.
15: Inside the plaza, you'll find multiple artifacts from 9/11, including steel pieces from the World Trade Center, North Tower stones from the facade of the Pentagon. There's a Trident column stands at the head of the plaza as a symbol of America. Across the way, it's juxtaposed by a heavily deformed beam at the opposite end of the plaza that symbolizes destruction of that day.
14: We talk about a zero failed mission. It's because no matter how big or how small that lead might be, or that phone call that needs to be returned, we're going to do it because we don't know what that will go to next. We can't afford to miss one opportunity to prevent it from happening again.
15: The Homeland Security Act of 2002 created the department, which we now know as Homeland Security.
5: Fox's David Spunt. I'm Roxanne Evans. This is Fox News.
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16: The new school year off to a good start in Kalamazoo Public Schools. And Superintendent Darren Slade gave trustees some good news on reading test scores. Says the results of last spring's standardized state reading test for third graders are very encouraging. He says they went up in 15 of 17 elementaries, and some of those were much higher than had been expected.
17: And the average rate of improvement is normally 1%. So if you look up here, you see schools that have 5%, 10%, 15%. Very impressive data.
16: It's much better than the statewide MSTEP results, which dropped from 38.9% to 38.2% on average. Slade says you really just need to read the headlines to understand that KPS is in very good shape. Says scores in third grade reading, important predictor of how successful students will be in high school and on to college. Michael Arney, WKZO News.

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5: News. I'm Deborah Valentine. President Donald Trump speaking at Friday's ceremonies at the Pentagon, marking 25 years since the 9/11 terror attacks. He says the attacks showed us the power of hate.
6: The 25 years since have shown us the even greater power of the American spirit to endure and prevail and to win.
5: Similar ceremonies also held at Ground Zero and in Shanksville, Pennsylvania. A man is arrested in Jackson, Mississippi in the tree-hanging death of a young black mother of four. Police Chief Rochelle Brackney says under arrest is Jacques Ratliff.
7: Our investigators will continue to examine the evidence, follow leads, continue to conduct interviews, pursuing any additional information.
5: A motive is under investigation in 29-year-old Tahisha Fortune's death. 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
8: A summer-like day is on the way for Southwest Michigan. We'll start the day with a morning low near 60, then we'll warm to an afternoon high in the low to mid 80s. Combine that with dew points near 70, that'll make for a warm and humid day. We'll see partly to mostly sunny skies through the afternoon with a very small chance of a stray sprinkle. Southwest winds will also gust over 25 miles per hour. We'll cool down a bit into Sunday with highs in the mid 70s and a chance for a shower. Tracking Southwest Michigan's weather, I'm CERM teammate meteorologist Blake Harms.
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3: A quarter century later, I'm Deborah Valentine, Fox News. Friday marking the 25th anniversary of the 9/11 terror attacks, Fox's Mark Meredith reports from Washington.
4: In New York, Vice President Vance, former presidents, and families of those killed gathered at Ground Zero to pay tribute. We also heard from a 9/11 widow who lost her husband and urged America's leaders to hold those responsible accountable. In Washington, another solemn ceremony as President Trump, War Secretary Pete Hegseth, and former National Security Advisor Condoleezza Rice all honored those killed and at the Pentagon, as well as the war on terror.
5: We salute our first responders and law enforcement, and we love them.
4: In Pennsylvania, there was another moving ceremony near Flight 93, a crash. Remember, the passengers had overtaken the hijackers. 25 years later, many families are still grieving, and thousands of first responders still battling cancer, all linked to their work.
3: A new exhibition will open today at the 9/11 Memorial and Museum in Manhattan, exploring the legacy and service of 9/11 heroes designed for the next generation. President Trump is promising to make good on a $5,000 dividend payment if Republicans prevail in the midterms. Fox's Jared Halpern has more from the White House.
6: In a Friday afternoon social media post, President Trump says when he says something, he means it, adding the $5,000 dividend will happen because people deserve it. At this week's Republican midterm convention, the president announced a $5,000 dividend payment to every American adult if Republicans hold on to the House and Senate in November. Top Senate Democrat Chuck Schumer calls the plan a bribe to voters, and some Republicans have questioned the price tag, likely to top $1 trillion. President Trump says the dividends could be funded by tariffs and economic growth. At the White House, Jared Halpern, Fox News.
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2: 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Just click listen, then swipe right and hear the latest news updates on your time. 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
3: Saudi Arabia is saying they've shut down a major oil pipeline after an attack from Iranian-backed Houthi rebels. Fox's Trey Angst on the USS George Washington aircraft carrier in the Arabian Sea.
9: A U.S. Navy Osprey soars through the skies over the Gulf of Oman, headed toward the CENTCOM area of operation.
10: Last weekend, the aircraft carrier came under Iranian missile attack. The first of three attacks on U.S. warships in the last week alone. In response to the escalation, the United States ramped up strikes on Iranian oil tankers, prompting the IRGC to launch missiles at U.S. forces in Jordan.
9: Almost immediately, jets are scrambled after a threat from Iran is identified. While these sailors remain on alert, watching for threats from Iran to the north and east, they must also look west. Iran-backed Houthi forces are advancing on government-controlled territory in Yemen.
3: Secretary of State Marco Rubio says the U.S. military will continue targeting Iranian oil tanks in retaliation for attacks on American warships in a bid to squeeze Tehran economically. Religious organizations and law enforcement agencies bolstering security ahead of the Jewish High Holy Days, which have begun. Fox's Kristen Goodwin has details.
11: Rosh Hashanah begins at sunset Friday and ends at nightfall on Sunday, meaning head of the year. In Hebrew, it celebrates the Jewish New Year and is the start of a 10-day period of repentance and reflection that culminates with Yom Kippur on September 21st, the holiest day of the Jewish calendar. Jewish organizations, including the Anti-Defamation League, have issued security advisories and partnered with law enforcement to boost safety efforts ahead of the holiday, citing a rise in anti-Semitic incidents. The ADL's Center on Extremism says it's documented 23 terrorist plots or attacks targeting the Jewish community since 2020, with 16 of those incidents occurring in the past 25 months. Kristen Goodwin, Fox News.
3: I'm Deborah Valentine. This is Fox News.
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12: Officials with the Kalamazoo Battle Creek International Airport say passenger traffic is continuing to show some strong growth. 9,294 passengers in August. That's an 11.1% increase compared to August 2025. WKZO's Ken Delaney with more.
13: Airport officials tell us passenger growth significantly outpaced the increase in available airline seats, which resulted in an increased load factor from 72.4% to 77.7%. The entire summer travel period, passenger boardings increased 8.5% year over year on a 3.3% increase in capacity. Delta Airlines' fourth daily flight to Detroit, which began June 7th, provided additional capacity and more connecting opportunities for travelers. Airport officials say the results show that passenger growth grew at a faster rate than the additional seat capacity provided during the summer. Ken Delaney reporting.
12: And I'm Michael Arney, WKZO News.

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5: Fox News, I'm Roxanne Evans. 25 years since the 9/11 terror attacks. Ceremonies were held at Ground Zero, Shanksville, Pennsylvania, and the Pentagon. President Trump paid tribute.
6: 2,977 beautiful souls were ripped from our world, and many more died in the weeks and years after.
5: And this in reference to deaths linked to the toxic air near Ground Zero. President Trump taking aim at Chinese-made cars to protect the U.S. auto industry.
7: Now, if China wanted to come in and open a plant to build their cars here, I'd be okay with that. Japan does it, but they hire our people. The big thing is they hire our people. They use our people.
5: The president on the Ingram angle. And the president has arrived in Ireland for a two-day visit. 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
8: A summer-like day is on the way for southwest Michigan. We'll start the day with a morning low near 60, then we'll warm to an afternoon high in the low to mid-80s. Combine that with dew points near 70, that'll make for a warm and humid day. We'll see partly to mostly sunny skies through the afternoon with a very small chance of a stray sprinkle. Southwest winds will also gust over 25 miles per hour. We'll cool down a bit into Sunday with highs in the mid-70s and a chance for a shower. Tracking southwest Michigan's weather, I'm CERM teammate meteorologist Blake Harms.
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4: Fox News. I'm Deborah Valentine. Ceremonies Friday at the Pentagon in Arlington, Virginia, honoring lives lost in the September 11th terror attacks 25 years ago. President Trump.
5: When future generations come here in 25, 100 or 250 years from now, they will stand in a nation that is free and unyielding in the face of evil.
4: Similar ceremonies taking place at Ground Zero and in Shanksville, Pennsylvania. Today's planned NASA and SpaceX crewed mission launch to the International Space Station is delayed. Fox's Jeff Manasso.
6: The mission, known as Crew 13, was adjusted late last month after NASA found an oxidizer leak in the propulsion system of the SpaceX Dragon capsule.
4: A new launch may happen later this month. 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
7: A comfortable start to our Saturday with some sunshine, becoming partly cloudy into the afternoon, with a light southwest breeze and highs in the lower 80s. Remaining mild tonight with low temperatures falling near 60. A cool front passage occurs tomorrow that'll deliver a chance of scattered afternoon showers, with highs in the mid to upper 70s. Temperatures fall further on Monday, with the next chance of rain and storms occurring on Tuesday and Wednesday. Tracking southwest Michigan's weather, I'm Storm 28 meteorologist Scott Larson.
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6: On 11's 25th anniversary, I'm Deborah Valentine, Fox News. Friday, marking the 25th anniversary of the 9/11 terror attacks, Fox's Mark Meredith reports from Washington.
7: In New York, Vice President Vance, former presidents, and families of those killed gathered at Ground Zero to pay tribute. We also heard from a 9/11 widow who lost her husband and urged America's leaders to hold those responsible accountable. In Washington, another solemn ceremony as President Trump, War Secretary Pete Hegseth, and former National Security Advisor Condoleezza Rice all honored those killed and at the Pentagon, as well as the war on terror.
8: We salute our first responders and law enforcement, and we love them.
7: In Pennsylvania, there was another moving ceremony near Flight 93, a crash. Remember, the passengers had overtaken the hijackers. 25 years later, many families are still grieving, and thousands of first responders still battling cancer, all linked to their work.
6: A new exhibition will be open today at the 9/11 Memorial and Museum in Manhattan, exploring the legacy and service of 9/11 heroes designed for the next generation. The CIA declassifying dozens of intelligence reports related to the attacks on 9/11.
9: The documents show the CIA repeatedly warned former Presidents Bill Clinton and George W. Bush that Osama bin Laden was determined to strike the U.S. The high-level warnings lacked precise information, but a 1998 report during Clinton's presidency came very close. It stated that bin Laden supporters may fly an explosive-packed airplane into a U.S. city. President Trump says there's no chance the Iran war will last for the rest of his term. The president now says he believes it will end very shortly after the election, maybe even before. And once the war ends, he says gas prices will come down quickly.
6: Fox's Christina Coleman reporting. 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
10: 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Just click listen, then swipe right and hear the latest news updates on your time. 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
6: President Trump is promising to make good on a $5,000 dividend payment if Republicans prevail in the midterms. Fox's Jared Halpern has more from the White House.
14: In a Friday afternoon social media post, President Trump says when he says something, he means it. Adding the $5,000 dividend will happen because people deserve it. At this week's Republican midterm convention, the president announced a $5,000 dividend payment to every American adult if Republicans hold on to the House and Senate in November. Top Senate Democrat Chuck Schumer calls the plan a bribe to voters, and some Republicans have questioned the price tag likely to top $1 trillion. President Trump says the dividends could be funded by tariffs and economic growth. At the White House, Jared Halpern, Fox News.
6: NASA and SpaceX preparing for another crewed mission to the International Space Station, but the launch scheduled for today is now delayed.
15: The mission, known as Crew 13, was adjusted late last month after NASA found an oxidizer leak in the propulsion system of the SpaceX Dragon capsule that's set to be launched on a Falcon 9 rocket from Florida. NASA's team now working to address the issue with a new launch potentially in late September. With a crew of four, including Americans Jessica Watkins and Luke Delaney, a Canadian and a Russian, all expected to spend about 6 months aboard the space station doing scientific research and supporting station operations. Jeff Manasso, Fox News.
6: The Ebola outbreak in the Congo, the world's fastest growing outbreak of the disease on record, has now spread to seven provinces in the African country, according to local authorities. It's showing no signs of slowing down. As of Thursday, 7,022 cases and 3,398 deaths have been reported, according to the latest government figures released Friday. I'm Deborah Valentine. This is Fox News.
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16: Western Michigan University and the WMU American Association of University Professors have approved a new contract. It'll raise pay for professors this year by 2% with a retroactive 1% research supplement for the current academic year. Next year, professors will be paid 2% more once again and then 2.5% more in the final year. Contract talks began May 19th. The Board of Trustees approved the deal Thursday. Calhoun County Prosecutor David Gilbert says no charges will be filed in a deadly crash that killed a one-year-old August 20th and injured three other people. Gilbert says the 54-year-old woman who hit the four was working for DoorDash. She was not on her phone. 30-year-old woman and three girls between 1 and 9 were crossing Capitol Avenue at East Burnham Street. They were halfway across when the light changed. That's the latest from the WKZO Newsroom. I'm Michael Arney.
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18: Welcome to the show. We're starting off talking about the Labor Day sale offered on social media by Mountain House. They are the purveyors of freeze-dried food that campers, backpackers, hikers, and hunters enjoy, myself included. So when I saw this up to 50% off ad, I clicked on it, and I'll be honest, I couldn't find anything close to 50% off when I clicked that ad. And then I checked some of the comments on the social media site on Facebook and found I was not alone. Just about nobody could find anything for 50% off. So I reached out to Mountain House and eventually was able to contact somebody. Once I did contact them, they got back very promptly and they said, oh, no. We do have things 50% off. You have to go to the cans and then you'll find a few things that we have 50% off. And that included some pad thai chicken, that included some breakfast cans. canned items. And they were definitely there. They were definitely 50% off. But boy, oh boy, finding those things was not easy to do. You really had to go down the rabbit hole. And I've got to admit that once I brought the issue to their attention, magically, within minutes, I started seeing products that were indeed advertised for 50% off that were cans when I clicked on the same link. So that's good. At least they're receptive to feedback and they were able to course correct. So if anybody from Mountain House is listening, might want to work on how you put together your sales. I think that you may have alienated more folks with this sale than you actually helped because it was so darn hard to find those bargains. Having said that, again, I am a fan of Mountain House Foods. They do taste good. They just didn't pull off this sale particularly well. This week on the show, we're taking you somewhere very special. That would be Yellowstone National Park. And I've got to tell you, not this time, but the time before that when I was there, I did enjoy some Mountain House food, some scrambled eggs and bacon right next to the Gibbon River after a morning of trout fishing. Our guide through the park is going to be Rod Tripp. He is the owner of Grub Steak Expeditions based in Cody, Wyoming. He's going to tell you all about the thermal features you can see there to include Old Faithful and Grand Prismatic Spring. And he's got some great tips when it comes to wildlife watching there. That's one of the big reasons a lot of us love to visit Yellowstone. While we're in Yellowstone National Park, we'll be staying at the Mammoth Hot Springs Hotel. And we'll get a chance to talk to Todd Walton. He is the marketing and sales manager for Xanterra. This is the corporation that manages all of the hotels and dining properties in Yellowstone National Park. And he's going to give you an in-depth look at Mammoth Hot Springs. And after you hear about it, you're going to want to visit there, stay there, and eat there too. Before we talk to these great guests, though, let's cue up our first guest of the day. Next up on America Outdoors Radio, we've got David Wilms on the line. He is the Associate Vice President for the National Wildlife Federation. The reason we've got him here is to talk about a revision to the roadless rule. The roadless rule was enacted in 2001. It prevents roads from being built and timber being harvested in over 44 million acres of Forest Service land. However, a revision to this could completely change that. David, welcome to the show.
19: Thanks for having me.
18: The Trump administration wants to change this. The argument is that we need to build roads. We need to harvest timber to reduce wildfires. And living in Eastern Washington, I've got to tell you, we have been rocked by wildfires this year. And timber management is an issue when it comes to reducing wildfires. So why is this a bad idea?
19: So first of all, I completely agree. I'm in Wyoming, and we've been fortunate that we haven't been rocked by the same wildfires you've been hit with this year. But in most years, we're getting hammered hard. And I agree with you that the timber harvest, some thinning places, it's, you know, there are things that need to be done. I guess what I'd say is you don't always have to throw the baby out with the bathwater. And what I mean by that is saying a full rescission of the roadless rule, where you strip protections for all 44 million acres, in my eyes, doesn't make a lot of sense. It just as maybe keeping it absolutely as it is may not make complete sense as well. We've had 25 years of the roadless rule in place since 2001, as you mentioned, 25 years of data and information. And there might be a middle ground here. And I think we've maybe missed an opportunity with this proposed rescission to hit that sweet spot of where we can like think about places where there might be infrastructure in the urban wildland interface around water infrastructure, power infrastructure, to increase some flexibility for fire maintenance, for, you know, thinning, forest thinning treatment to prevent wildfire in those areas. I think that's a big deal. But the argument that we need it in a lot of these other places, that we need new roads and we need to get into these other places to prevent fire, isn't really borne out by the data. Almost, I think it's something like 90% of wildfires are ignited within half a mile of an existing road. Right. And something like 84% of all wildfires are started by people. So connect the dots and you see more roads equals more people in more places and more fire. We're causing the fires along these roads. So I'm not convinced that actually having more roads to do more treatment in some of these remote areas are actually going to do anything to reduce fire risk. Whereas closer to communities and these wildland urban interfaces, there might be some value in having some more flexibility. And I'd point to Idaho and I'd point to Colorado as two examples where There are roadless rules there that are not being rescinded in those two states that create more flexibility in those wildland urban interfaces to be able to have more management flexibility. And they're not being rescinded.
18: Let's talk about the impacts of this. If we start building roads into our national forests, and yes, it can be used, you know, by logging trucks, it can be used by timber operations, but, you know, Forest Service lands are also multi-use lands, which means we could be looking at mineral extraction too. You know, what are the impacts to hunters? What are the impacts to outdoor recreationists? What are the impacts to drinking water? And you've got like 1 minute to sum all that up.
19: Well, I just put it this way, as briefly as possible. We're right in the middle of archery season all across the West, and people are chasing elk, mule deer, and so forth. And there is a mountain of scientific literature that tells you that more roads equal fewer elk. Elk get pushed out farther and farther away from roads. So you want a good hunting experience, you actually want fewer roads. A lot of these elk get pushed out onto private lands where you might never be able to get to them. And so for the everyday Joe or Jane hunter, more roads might equal more access, but it might mean reduced opportunity. It'll negatively impact your hunting.
18: Very interesting. As for the drinking water, when we start building roads in pristine national forests, whether it be in the lower 48 or in the Tongass National Forest in southeast Alaska, what happens to our water?
19: Well, there's, again, a mountain of data there. You see increased compression of ground, but you also get increased runoff. And so sediment loads dumped into these high alpine cold water fisheries, they have pretty significant impact on the water resource, and it increases the cost for communities. It increases the cost to treat that water for consumption because of the increased sediment load. But if you're an angler, it just makes fishing a lot harder.
18: Well, I was going to say that same sediment load is going to impact trout fishing in streams and trout reproduction as well.
19: 100%. You're right.
18: All right. Last but not least, there is a public comment period that is open, and you can make your feelings known about this until September 21st at regulations.gov. That's the website to go to, regulations.gov. You're going to see a tab for special areas, roadless area conservation. You're going to find all sorts of information put out by the Forest Service, but you're not going to hear the information you just heard here from David. So if you want to make your thoughts known to support or not support the roadless rule revision, go to regulations.gov. You've got till September 21st to do so. Your voice does matter, so make it heard. And if you want to protect our hunting, if you want to protect our outdoor recreation, if you want to protect our clean waters, you might want to say this isn't a good idea. David, if folks want to find out more about the work the National Wildlife Federation is doing, what's the website they should go to?
19: 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We do everything from butterflies to bull elk and everything in between. 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

0: This portion of the show is brought to you by our friends at Henry Repeating Arms. And they've got something brand new out. It is the Lever Action Supreme Rifle, and it takes lever action rifles to a whole new level. They have completely reinvented the lever action rifle here. For example, it actually comes with either a 5-round magazine to comply with certain state laws or an AR-style magazine that will hold a whole bunch more ammunition. There's brand new, innovative iron sights, and it's also really easy to put a red dot or compact scope on top of it, too. 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

0: Welcome back to America Outdoors Radio. I'm John Cruz. Did you know the Wild Sheep Foundation is celebrating its 50th anniversary? And with us here to tell you more about it is Keith Balford. He is the Director of Communications for the Wild Sheep Foundation. Keith, welcome to the show.
1: Hey, thank you, John. Appreciate it.
0: Let's talk about this major milestone for this conservation organization. Let's run through the history.
1: So, I mean, if you're doing math, we were established in 1977, and this was a group of folks back then that really got the bug to hunt sheep. There wasn't many of them, not only sheep hunters at the time, but sheep in general. And they were concerned that, you know, if something wasn't done or applied in earnest, that sheep owning opportunities would be a thing of the past. So they decided to form an organization that dedicated itself to raising funds and providing those funds to wildlife agencies to even actually have a wild sheep program, management, conservation, hire biologists, do the research. Wild sheep were never as abundant as elk and deer back at the turn of the 19th century. Their habitats were limited to the mountains, and their decline was late relative to, you know, other species that we brought back, like elk and deer. They bottomed out in the 1960s, 1970s, when the full effect of human development and the introduction of domestic sheep did its thing. That's the biggest challenge, really, for wild sheep populations is disease transmission from domestic sheep where they interact.
0: You're absolutely right about that. And I think it's important to note the Wild Sheep Foundation is not just about desert bighorn sheep that a lot of folks in the American West are used to seeing. There's several species of sheep that exist in North America. Why don't you run through the different species we're talking about here?
1: Yep, we're actually international as well. So sticking to North America, like you mentioned, we've got four species of sheep, two thin horns and two big horns. So here in Montana and over where you're at in Washington, we have Rocky Mountain bighorn sheep. California bighorn sheep is another version of the Rocky Mountain bighorn sheep. A lot of Oregon has what we call Callies. So that's going to be in the Blues, John Day, Deschutes River Country. Lower 48 states is primarily bighorn sheep. We've got desert bighorn sheep, which is another bighorn version. That's more in the arid southwest, Nevada, New Mexico, California, Arizona, and down on into Mexico. When you get into thin horn sheep, we've got two, Dall sheep, that's the white ram, and they live in Alaska and Northwest Territories and the Yukon. Very upper stretches of British Columbia, but not that many. And then the other thin horn species is a stone sheep, and they exclusively live in British Columbia. There's a few that cross into the Yukon border to the north of BC, but not many.
0: Let's talk about the status of sheep populations now, because your organization has done some great work.
1: Great question. When the organization was found, the best estimate that you could say for bighorn sheep in particular was somewhere between 20 and 25,000. That was it. Dall sheep and stone sheep were doing much better, mainly because of their isolation and distance from any type of disease transmission or severe habitat encroachments. Today, we're looking at north of 90,000 bighorns, Rocky Mountain bighorn and desert bighorn, including Callies. Stone sheep, they're hovering around 8,000 to 9,000. Dall sheep, honestly, I couldn't put a finger on that number and wouldn't want to guess. But overall, sheep are doing way better than they were, but it's really down to distinct population segments. Some are increasing, some are stable, and some are decreasing. And so we've got, you know, successes and we still have challenges, mainly based on jurisdiction where they're at. If you look at Oregon, the populations in the Grand Ronde and the Deschutes are booming. Right. In fact, to the point where we're actually moving some surplus sheep out of those drainages and helping to reestablish populations elsewhere or enhance populations that may have seen some declines. And it's all about habitat. Good habitat, water, good grazing, separation from domestic sheep so disease can't find its way into wild populations. That's the secret sauce.
0: Well, let's talk about Sheep Show. It happens every year in Reno. Next year, it's going to be February 3rd through the 6th. We're celebrating 50 years of the Wild Sheep Foundation. Where's it going to happen at, and what are some of the special events that are going to happen?
1: Yeah, great question. So, like you mentioned, those dates were in Reno. We've been in Reno. Reno's kind of our home for the Sheep Show, has been. I think this is the 39th or 40th Sheep Show, and the vast majority of those have been in Reno. Our members love Reno. It's easy to get to, relatively inexpensive compared to, you know, a Vegas or something like that. And it's our main event. This is where we raise the most money. It's a convention. It's an expo. We have the Reno Sparks Convention Center. We'll have over 100,000 square feet of exhibitor space. This is everything you can imagine that would be associated with big game hunting, specifically in North America. We do have some international exhibitors, but for the most part, it's sheep, as you would imagine, but also elk, deer, antelope, moose, caribou, bear, all of the mountain big game species are represented there. And then obviously all the major consumer brands that produce products for sportsmen, they'll all be exhibiting. We have nightly banquets and auctions, free seminars, live demonstrations, our famous Less Than One Club. I mean, our purpose is to put and keep wild sheep on the mountain. That's kind of the published mantra, if you will. But we're also keenly interested in putting more sheep hunters on the mountain. So we give away sheep hunts, and the Less Than One Club is a place where that gets done. Anybody that's never successfully harvested a sheep, if they're a Less Than One Club member, they're eligible to get drawn for one of seven hunts that will be given away there. Special events, a lot of different, you know, tweaks, some 50-year look-back things. We're doing a sheep camp 1977, where we're rolling back drink prices back to 1977. That ought to be interesting. We've added a Sheep Week Day at the Range, which is on Wednesday before the show starts. That's at a local shooting facility there in Reno, where it's open to the public. All our exhibitors that have, you know, firearms, optics, ammo, anything shooting related, will be out there allowing people to shoot and handle and play with and ask questions. Then a lot of little special events. If you've been to the Sheep Show before, and we always encourage people to come, it's unique. It's a family atmosphere. It's just fun. I mean, there's a lot going on in 3 days, and you can't see it all, but you can try.
0: Well, we're going to have to leave it at that. But, folks, make plans to attend the 2027 Sheep Show in Reno, Nevada, February 3rd through the 6th. What is the website folks should go to, Keith?
1: WildSheepFoundation.org. You'll see a drop down that says Sheep Show, and our registration link is there. Hotels are going to be hard to come by. If you're planning on coming from out of town, I wouldn't blink on getting hotels. We've got four hotels that are under our room block. The Peppermill is our host hotel. That's where our banquets are, but we also use the Grand Sierra, the Atlantis as well. You can register at any time, but I'd get your room. That's going to be a sellout. And then if you're certainly looking for evening banquets, those are going to sell out fast as well.
0: The website to go to, wildsheepfoundation.org. 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Sign up for the 50th anniversary Sheep Show today. And don't miss out. It's going to be a lot of fun in Reno, February 3rd through the 6th. Keith, thanks for sharing this with us today, and congratulations on reaching this major milestone.
1: Thank you. I appreciate the opportunity to chat with you, John.
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7: A comfortable start to our Saturday with some sunshine, becoming partly cloudy into the afternoon, with a light southwest breeze and highs in the lower 80s. Remaining mild tonight with low temperatures falling near 60. A cold front passage occurs tomorrow that'll deliver a chance of scattered afternoon showers, with highs in the mid to upper 70s. Temperatures fall further on Monday, with the next chance of rain and storms occurring on Tuesday and Wednesday. Tracking southwest Michigan's weather, I'm Storm 2-8 meteorologist Scott Larson.

0: Welcome back to America Outdoors Radio. I'm John Cruz. We continue to broadcast from America's first national park. That would be Yellowstone National Park. Had a great day exploring all sorts of places, especially places with thermal features. And we've seen some wildlife, too. We've had a great time. My guide is Rod Tripp. He is the man behind Grubstake Expeditions located in Cody, Wyoming. Rob, thanks for a great day in the park and welcome to the show.
1: How you doing, John? It's a great day. Thanks for hooking up with us. And yeah, we're going to have more fun tomorrow.
0: You know, this is my fourth time in Yellowstone National Park. Came here the first time as a kid at 11. Came here twice as an adult. Did it on my own. Had a great time every time. But I've got to tell you, going with a guide, especially a guide like you who lives in the area. You live in Cody, Wyoming. You recreate here in the park. You have for years. It adds a whole new level. It's just a much better experience than trying to plan your trip and base it off a visit to the National Park Service website.
1: Yeah, I mean, having 40 years of experience watching the ecosystem change, you have that to relate to the customers. But also, as you're moving through the day, there's issues that come up, and you have to be able to respond to them, such as, for example, today, there was a two-hour bison jam out in Hayden. So we went the other way and pretty much traveled through the park traffic-free. And so with a guide, he knows how to move you through the park, stay away from the crowds, get to the little hidey spots, but especially to get you to the secret bathrooms.
0: We'll talk about that in a minute. And that is a great thing about going with a guide. Something else I want to talk about is beating the traffic, because that's a big deal here. You know, a lot of folks come through West Yellowstone. I've come that way a couple times. It always takes more time than you want. Same thing with coming through Gardner. I've come that way too, had the same experience. We came through the east entrance by Cody, Wyoming. It was smooth sailing all the way to our first stop at the fishing bridge, and right after that, we went to West Thumb and got to see all the hot springs and paint pots there.
1: Yeah, coming through the East Gate, you get to go through from Cody to the East Gate, the most beautiful 52 miles in America, according to Teddy Roosevelt. So you get this gorgeous drive even before you get to the park. Oftentimes, I've seen all the critters before you get to the park. You've seen grizzly bears, wolves, without the park crowds. Conversely, you go through West, yeah, you're right next to the park, but now you're having to fight an hour or two worth of traffic lines just to get into the park. And then you're on a long line going to Madison, and if something steps out of the woods, that long line stops and backs up all the way to the gate. So it's really a gamble coming in through that West, whereas you go through the East Gate, and it's just a gorgeous drive, nobody at the gate, boom, you're in the park.
0: Let's talk more about the advantages of going with a guide. Now, there's two ways to do it. You can go like the six of us did in your van, and it's a very intimate experience, and you're maneuverable enough that you can go places where others cannot or don't know about, or you can go on a charter bus. And charter buses are great. They service a lot of people, but it's a whole different animal going through Yellowstone National Park on a charter bus with 30-plus of your best friends.
1: Yeah, the charter bus experience, and we do step on guides with them too, it's much different because you don't have the small vehicle where you can turn off. Maybe there's a bear jam and there's some parking there so you can pull over, watch that grizzly bear for a while, or maybe a pack of wolves on a carcass. It's rare when you're in a bus where you really have an opportunity to get off the road and watch these things. Plus, when you're doing a private tour with us, if you want to watch a wolf on a carcass for an hour, we watch a wolf on a carcass for an hour.
0: I love that. Something else I love, again, I hinted at this when we started, is you are intimately familiar with the area. You know, you're telling us stories about coming out here and canoeing Yellowstone Lake, going out here and going fishing with your family on Yellowstone Lake, of doing the hikes out here, of all the places you've been in the park, all the things you've seen over 40 years, to include the fire of 1988 and its aftermath. And you don't get that from somebody they hire as a guide and it's their first time ever in Yellowstone National Park, and they're essentially reading from a script.
1: Yeah, and you know, I've been blessed by having Bob Richard, who's a third-generation tour guide. He started this company. He still trains all of our guides. And so we get his perspective as well, and he learned from his grandfather that took people in on horse and buggy. So you get a totally different level that you're not going to find in any guidebook.
0: Something Something else I like is the fact that you get your meals. So, you know, if you're staying at a hotel, you can usually get a breakfast to go, or you can get a muffin or continental breakfast. Or if you want, you can have the breakfast, because the great thing about going with you is it's the client's schedule. It's not like a charter bus where we're leaving at 6 in the morning and we're coming back at 6 at night. It's really up to your clients what time they want to leave and what they want to do before they leave and what time they want to get back to the hotel or wherever they're staying.
1: Yeah, and, you know, we've learned that the best way to do it is, you know, we're bringing our food with us. We're bringing our lunch with us. We've got snacks all day. Customers custom order their lunch, and is what that gets you is flexibility. You're not having to go to a cafeteria with a line for an hour and a half. You don't go to Old Faithful and wait in line and spend 2 hours at Old Faithful because you're just trying to get lunch. We're having lunch on a picnic table next to a babbling brook underneath the pine trees with a fox running by.
0: It's absolutely fabulous out here, folks, and especially doing it with Grubsteak Expeditions. Something else we got to mention here is some of the secret stuff you know. So this is going to sound silly, but you go to one of these places like, you know, the Inn at Old Faithful or Canyon Village, and there's just hundreds, if not a couple thousand people milling around. A lot of them have one thing in mind. They've been on the road. They want to use the restroom. You know where to go where you don't have to wait in line.
1: Yeah, you know, and it's funny when I've got customers and we're doing a trip and we take them to a bathroom that's clean, marble countertops, flush toilets, the husband really appreciates his wife being taken care of like that. We're not in an outhouse. We're not snuggling up next to a tree. We know the secret bathrooms too. Sometimes we show up to a hotel and that bathroom's getting slammed. Come on, folks, let's go to the secret bathroom.
0: Today we spent a lot of time seeing the thermal features, and you know, we got to see Old Faithful, and I think everybody knows about Old Faithful, draws a great crowd and for good reason. But we also got to see the Grand Prismatic Spring, another place, and we actually got to go on a 2 mile hike to an overlook. I have been to Grand Prismatic before on just a very short boardwalk to get there, but the mile long hike to the overlook, it gives you a whole other perspective, and it's just spectacular.
1: Yeah, and there's a lot more of those out there as well, and I call them ooh-ah spots, because when the folks get to the spot, they start going, ooh-ah. And so there's several of those, and because I've been doing this for a while, I kind of know exactly where to bring people, what time to get them there, when's the best picture, and that view of Grand Prismatic is just spectacular. It's like nothing on this planet.
0: Something else I love about our trip is you're taking us on some shortcuts into places that most of the tourists don't know about. They might be on the map, but they're not main roads, and most of the tourists stick to the main roads. So I love that. I love some of the waterfalls and some of the places you've taken us that most people will never see in Yellowstone National Park. And I love the fact that you are very in tune with the wildlife here. You know when and where to look for bears, when and where to look for wolves, when and where to look for elk and bison. Well, okay, anybody can find the bison. But, you know, I mean, the fact that you're so in tune, it gives your clients a much better chance of having a great wildlife watching encounter.
1: Yeah, there's one thing to know where they're at, but also you got to spot them. And I've been driving down the road, and there's a wolf trotting along the edge of the forest. And we stop, we're watching this wolf, and all the folks ahead of us keep going. And the customer asks, how come these guys didn't stop? And it's, well, they didn't see the wolf, because animals travel along the edge of the forest. And if you're not looking there in the shadows, you're going to miss it. And oftentimes, people miss it when it's right in front of them.
0: Well, folks, I can tell you from experience today, Rod has some very good eyesight. And if you're looking to really up your experience in Yellowstone National Park, I'd really recommend going on a guided trip with Grubsteak Expeditions. 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Rod and his wife Susie, they are based in Cody, Wyoming. They also offer trips outside the park that are definitely worthwhile. We went on one to the Bighorn Canyon National Recreation Area to see wild horses and bighorn sheep and taking the views there. That was amazing. And he offers other adventures as well. 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
1: You're welcome, John. Thanks so much for having me.
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0: Welcome back to America Outdoors Radio. I'm John Cruz. We continue to broadcast from beautiful Yellowstone National Park. And right now, it's sunset at Mammoth Hot Springs. It's one of the main areas of the park. It's just south of Gardner, Montana. And I just had a fantastic dinner. And the person I had dinner with is Tom Walton. He's in charge of marketing for Xanterra. Now, Xanterra, they run all the lodges, they run all the restaurants, and they do a whole lot more here in Yellowstone National Park. Todd, welcome to the show.
1: Hey, thanks so much, Sean. Glad to be here.
0: Let's start off and talk a little bit about Mammoth Hot Springs in relationship to the park. Now, number one, there is a big tourist attraction here. It is the hot springs. Tell our listeners about it and how they can explore it when they're here.
1: Absolutely. So what we have here is Mammoth Hot Springs, and the main thermal feature is what's called the terraces. And it is an amazing, absolutely unique thermal feature. Yellowstone is happy to say that we have over 50% of the world's thermal features accessible to the public that you can see. So the terraces is very interesting because it bubbles up and it grows about 2 feet a year and expands. And it's covered in boardwalks. So as a visitor, you can come and explore it on your own. There's many tours you can take. And it's a truly unique experience just to walk around the terraces itself. And Mammoth Hot Springs is the original Fort Yellowstone when the Army was in charge of the National Park Service, because Yellowstone is the world's first national park. The original superintendent was back east in Washington, D.C.

0: That's the truth. Yeah, that's number 24. He's a spicy male. He's kind of getting up there in age, but he has definitely got his harem here in Mammoth Hot Springs. And we do have sort of a local herd that comes through about this time. The elk rut is going to start here middle of September is usually when it kicks off. The bison rut is currently going on, and you'll see a lot of that happening. Sometimes the bison come into Mammoth. Sometimes they stay out in Lamar Valley or Hayden Valley or some of the bigger, wider areas of the park. But elk really congregate here in Mammoth, and so the fall is a great time to come and visit. It's a great time to experience the wildlife, but keep your distance. Stay at least 75 feet away, and if the elk get spicy, they are not afraid to put a hole in your car or put a hole in you.
1: And they're very big, folks. They are not to be trifled with. And, you know, it's so easy to think that they're tame, because a lot of times they're literally laying down on the grass right here on the old grounds of Fort Yellowstone. But their attitude can turn in a minute, and number 24's attitude can turn in a minute. So keep your distance at least 75 feet, 25 yards away. Listen to the staff. Listen to the rangers if they have any instructions for you regarding getting too close to the animals. Let's turn our attention to this beautiful lodge that you have at Mammoth Hot Springs. Now, this is my fourth time here, and the lodge has definitely changed. It has undergone some major changes since my first visit as a young lad in the late 1970s.
0: Absolutely. Yeah. In 2018 and 2019, we did a major renovation here to the Mammoth Hotel, and you're still not going to see any TVs. We don't have internet in the rooms. There is common area internet, but generally speaking, internet cell phone service is pretty hard to find throughout Yellowstone National Park.
1: There's a reason for that, too. I love this about not just Xantera, but just about every national park lodge you go to. There's no TV, there's no internet, because for the love of toast, people, you're at one of America's finest gems in national parks. Get outside and enjoy everything that there is for you. That's the whole reason you're here. It's not to sit on your phone. It's not to sit on your laptop. It's to go outside. And it's definitely not to watch TV and watch reruns of Yellowstone. You're in Yellowstone, so get out there into Yellowstone and explore it. All right, rant over. But as for the rooms, though, again, they've definitely been renovated. They're very clean. They're very nice. They're quite spacious. Can't say enough good things about them. And you've got some really nice common areas in the lodge as well.
0: Absolutely. In addition to the Mammoth Hotel, the Mammoth Hot Springs Hotel, which was renovated in 2018-19, like you said, we kept a lot of the original features, but they are modernized. They're definitely a very comfortable way to stay. We also have cabins behind the hotel for those looking for a little bit more rustic experience, and there's a variety of campgrounds throughout the park. So no matter how you want to experience Yellowstone, please come to Yellowstone, visit it however you want. With the hotel, we have the map room, which is a great common area inside. And we've got espresso, we've got a bar in there, and we have an amazing wooden map that you can see the original rail routes. You can see, you know, it's an old map. It's all native wood to the United States. It's a beautiful piece of history that if you come to Mammoth, you definitely have to check into the map room.
1: And two things to note. Number one, they also have entertainment on quite a few evenings in the summer. Matter of fact, there was someone playing the piano tonight before I went to dinner. And number two, these common areas of the hotels, they're open to the public. You don't have to be staying here to enjoy portions of the Mammoth Hot Springs Hotel.
0: The hotel is open to the public, and it is all the world's first national park. It is all for the people, for everybody to enjoy. So even if you're not staying in the hotel, come in, enjoy the space, enjoy a little piece of history, and explore Yellowstone. We've got lots of common areas, whether it's picnic areas. We've got what's called the parade field, which is across from the Mammoth Hot Springs Hotel, which was the original Army parade field, truly. They were, you know, march back and forth and do the parades for the officers and whatnot. It's since been overgrown. It's a lot of sagebrush, but there's picnic tables. There's a lot of great common areas for families to come and kick back and enjoy and run around a little bit. There's also the National Park Service visitor centers, but everything here is open to the people.
1: Last thing I want to mention, we've only got a minute to talk about it, which is not fair. That's the wonderful restaurants you have here at Mammoth Hot Springs. Now, I've been to national park dining facilities before, and sometimes it's underwhelming. At least it has been in the past. Not tonight. Oh my gosh. We had an appetizer of smoked trout dip that was

0: absolutely delicious. And then I got to try for the very first time bison filet mignon with potatoes and fresh green beans. It was absolutely delicious, and I understand it's all locally sourced.
1: We do try to create a menu that's 70% or above within 500 miles of all of our eateries here in for all of Zantara, actually. So it doesn't matter if you're coming to Yellowstone or you're going to the Grand Canyon or Oasis at Death Valley or even Glacier. Our sustainability goals are all around locally sourced and, you know, really finding those local purveyors of food that we can work with that are going to be good partners of ours. So, yes, the bison filet is amazing. The trout comes from Idaho, which is just up the road. We have a variety of dishes that are seasonal, like halibut or salmon that come in from Alaska or Washington or Oregon, kind of depending. But yeah, we really pride ourselves on our sustainability and our menu that really goes back to that 500-mile radius of where we're based.
0: And folks, it's not just filet mignon here. There's plenty of options for whatever your price range is. And that includes alcoholic beverages too. And there's quite a few of those that will not break the bank either. I think you'll be surprised at how affordable some of those options are. We've got to go. But as we do, I know that if folks want to book a stay here or any other lodge in Yellowstone National Park, they need to do it far in advance. And you can start booking 13 months in advance. What's the website folks should go to find out more about booking a stay at the Mammoth Hot Springs Hotel and visiting this wonderful place?
1: It is YellowstoneNationalParkLodges.com, and that is for all of the lodging within Yellowstone National Park. So whether it's at Grant Village at the south end, Old Faithful, Lake, or here in Mammoth Hot Springs, YellowstoneNationalParkLodges.com. We also offer a variety of activities, whether it's tours or, you know, the Roosevelt Cookout, things like that, Wild West Adventures. Anything that you want to know, it's the best source for information.
0: 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Todd, thanks so much for sharing this with us today. I really appreciate it.
1: Thank you so much, Sean. It's my pleasure.
0: 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And do remember this. 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
9: Is the war widening? I'm Pam Puso, Fox News. Saudi Arabia has shut down a major oil pipeline after an attack from Iranian-backed Houthi rebels. Fox's Trey Yingst has the latest on the conflict from the USS George Washington aircraft carrier.
10: A U.S. Navy Osprey soars through the skies over the Gulf of Oman, headed toward the CENTCOM area of operation.
11: Last weekend, the aircraft carrier came under Iranian missile attack, the first of three attacks on U.S. warships in the last week alone. In response to the escalation, the United States ramped up strikes on Iranian oil tankers, prompting the IRGC to launch missiles at U.S. forces in Jordan.
10: Almost immediately, jets are scrambled after a threat from Iran is identified. While these sailors remain on alert, watching for threats from Iran to the north and east, they must also look west. Iran-backed Houthi forces are advancing on government-controlled territory in Yemen.
9: Secretary of State Marco Rubio insists the U.S. military will continue to target Iranian oil tankers in retaliation for attacks on American warships. The Trump administration is demanding several states save their 2024 election records.
12: The Justice Department sent letters to 29 states and the District of Columbia telling officials not to destroy their records from the 2024 presidential election. The administration seeks to gain access to voter registration information. The letters come as the DOJ continues to raise concerns about the potential for voter fraud. Some election officials are raising concerns of their own, saying the request conflicts with state privacy laws. Critics are also expressing worry the administration will use the sensitive data for other purposes, such as searching for potential non-U.S. citizens. Tom Graham, Fox News.
9: Officials from Russia, China, India, and Iran, among other nations, are now meeting in New Delhi. 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
9: Anthropic says it's blocked users both domestically and internationally that were using their AI to conduct cyber attacks and research biological weapons. Fox's Madison Allworth has the latest.
16: Anthropic says it found activity linked to several accounts with ties to the Chinese and Iranian governments. In one instance, an Iranian-linked account attempted to use Claude to collect data on U.S. naval forces in the region. A Chinese account tried using the program to build surveillance programs. Anthropic said it was able to stop these attempts and use the information gathered to strengthen its safeguards. Anthropic released this report just days after a former worker, Jacob Coxon, publicly quit, claiming tech companies could lose control over their programs and threaten humanity. Anthropic has called for greater regulation of AI, and Sam Altman of OpenAI has signaled he's willing to slow down the development of cutting-edge AI and hopes other labs will do the same.
9: Critics say they think the timing of these reports is suspicious following a former employee's claims that AI will turn deadly in the next 10 years. Many AI experts say the warnings are nothing more than fear-mongering. Congo's Ebola outbreak is entering new territory.
17: Health officials reporting Ebola has now reached a seventh province in Congo. The latest case is in the country's northwest. It's the first time the outbreak has been confirmed in western Congo, away from the outbreak's eastern epicenter. Officials say the outbreak has already sickened nearly 7,000 people and killed more than 3,000. The World Health Organization warns the outbreak remains out of control as insecurity, displacement, and a shortage of health workers complicate the response. Vaccination efforts are underway while researchers work to develop a vaccine specifically for this strain of Ebola. Angelo Bavaro, Fox News.
9: Thank you, Angelo, for that report. I'm Pam Puso in New York. This is Fox News.
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20: For the third consecutive year, Kalamazoo Public Schools teachers starting the academic year with no contract. They're not happy about it. Union President Heather Reed telling trustees at their latest school board meeting that they're doing their jobs, improving test scores and graduation rates. She urged them to bring negotiations to a swift conclusion, says starting the year without a deal should be the exception, not normal. Trustees didn't respond. Their role in union negotiations is to set the budget ranges in the summer and lead the talks to the superintendent and the district labor attorney. Comstock Public Schools has opened up the district's first new school in more than 50 years. Held a ribbon cutting Thursday at the new STEM Academy building. School is officially open for students on East Main Street next to the Comstock Elementary. Voters approved a bond for the school in 2022. Construction began in 2024. That's the latest from the WKZO Newsroom. I'm Michael Arney.
21: A comfortable start to our Saturday with some sunshine, becoming partly cloudy into the afternoon, with a light southwest breeze and highs in the lower 80s. Remaining mild tonight with low temperatures falling near 60. A cool front passage occurs tomorrow that'll deliver a chance of scattered afternoon showers, with highs in the mid to upper 70s. Temperatures fall further on Monday, with the next chance of rain and storms occurring on Tuesday and Wednesday. Tracking southwest Michigan's weather, I'm Storm 28 meteorologist Scott Larson.
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23: So now you know the rest of the story.
24: The shift in winter is one of the most immediate hazards as we enter the colder months. Shorter days and dropping temperatures mean turning on home heating systems, which can blow out built up mold and dust from the furnace vents straight into the living space. This airborne mold is a frequent culprit behind severe pet skin allergies, leading to intense itching, rashes, and fur loss as animals scratch frantically for relief. Combined with toxic antifreeze, leaks outside, damp conditions, and rodenticides used as pests seek shelter indoors. The environmental dangers of the season require extra vigilance to keep your pet skin and body healthy. On top of the top changing climate, the final months of the year are packed with major holidays that present a minefield of temptations and anxieties for companion animals. From the spooky costumes and the constant doorbells of Halloween to the rich fatty foods of Thanksgiving and the glittering decorations of December, our homes become sensory overload zones. Many festive staples like chocolate, raisins, holiday ham, and certain decorative plants like lilies or holly are highly toxic to cats and dogs. Loud gatherings, fireworks, and traveling guests can also spike a pet stress level. If you're taking your animals with you, pet travel and documentation plans must be taken care of in advance or as soon as possible to make travel much easier and prevent last-minute border or airline delays. Because the holiday season is the busiest time of the year for pet professionals, securing your necessary appointments right now is absolutely critical. Slots fill up weeks in advance, so your holiday grooming plans, routine checkups, and boarding reservations need to be made as soon as possible. Waiting until December means risking your pet missing out on an essential winter trim or a vital vaccine booster. Getting these veterinarian grooming appointments locked into your calendar today ensures your pet is healthy, clean, and comfortable before the holiday chaos begins. Staying ahead of these seasonal disruptions ensures that the end of the year remains a joyful time for the entire family by pet-proofing your decorations, securing festive treats safely out of reach, and creating a quiet sanctuary where your pet can retreat during busy gatherings. You can prevent emergency veterinary visits. Taking the time to understand these unique autumn and winter risks allows you to protect your loyal companions so that you can head into a new year happy, healthy, and together. Now it's time for the show rundown for the best in pet talk radio. This week on the Pet Buzz, I'm talking about
0: eight,
24: how a dog saved his owner's life.
0: Seven,
24: why cats are not included in the new screwworm directive.
0: Six,
24: why dogs don't feel comfortable being hugged.
0: Five,
24: Dogs in Politics Day, September 23rd.
0: Four,
24: unique cat toys that bring your cats the instinct to hunt.
0: Three,
24: how grooming hammocks save pet owners' money primarily by eliminating routine professional grooming fees.
0: Two,
24: the new and fluffy celebrity white fur child revealed.
0: One,
24: and today we are diving headfirst into the rapidly changing world of pet grooming because, let's face it, a trip to the salon isn't just about a bath and a cute haircut anymore. Joining us to break down the hottest modern trends, behavioral breakthroughs, and standard setting shifts every pet owner needs to know are two of the industry's absolutely best, the founder of the Whole Pet Grooming Academy, Dara Forleo, and master groomer behavior specialist, Chrissy Neumeyer-Smith. Ladies, welcome to the show.
1: Thank you. This is exciting. This is going to be fun.
24: Ladies, we know that there are almost 93 million dogs in the country. And according to Zippia, over 33,000 people are employed as groomers. We also know that 86% of all pet groomers are women and about 14% are men. And the average grooming age is 31. So what's happening in terms of the population of groomers now? Because I have to admit, I went to grooming school. I went to the New York School of Dog Grooming. And I think when I was in grooming school, there were a lot of 31-year-olds. But we see the industry is changing in terms of groomers. A lot of the older groomers are no longer practicing. Is that correct? The ones who did all kinds of dogs, right?
1: Yeah, I think the shift is that there's a lot of people, it's hard. We know it is hard work. And when you hit 50, there's only so much you can continue to do as a groomer. And I have been lucky to have been able to say that I have a good team. And I was able to step away from the grooming table over 5 years ago now and run the business. And I think that's not common practice. Groomers are continuing to work well beyond, I want to air quote, retire age.
24: So we're talking like 62 to 66, let's say. But yeah, what's the difference that we see between 20 years ago and now in terms of this group of people? Let's talk about skills. Are the skills the same?
0: The skills are different because the skills needed to evolve with the business stuff. I started working with dogs in the 80s and we saw purebred dogs, and the average groomer does not see an awful lot of purebred dogs anymore. And so the emphasis on how to properly execute a breed trim had to change because it doesn't really relate to what most of us see every day. And then all sorts of new equipment, even just the table technology has changed so much, which is great. To be able to raise a table, to be able to raise tubs, the different dryers and stuff. So it's very different than it was decades ago.
2: Well, if you've just joined us, I'm speaking with the whole Pet Grooming Academy, Dara Forleo, and Master Groomer Behavior Specialist Chrissy Neumeyer-Smith about grooming trends. With the grooming industry evolving so quickly, what are some modern red flags an owner should look out for when choosing a new salon or a new grooming situation? And conversely, what are green flags of a highly professional or up-to-date facility?
0: I can come up with some red flags for you to look. One of those things is if you walk in, you should go into a salon and talk to them. In the middle of the day, they're grooming. They might not be able to talk to you, but you should set up a time. Hey, when can I come in and see what this place looks like? If it smells gross, no, it should not smell gross. Unless a dog is literally pooping on the floor, that salon should not smell like dog poop. It should not smell gross. It should not smell damp.
2: Well, what about for a mobile groom service?
0: Mobile grooming, same kind of thing. You want to get to know them. But some questions you could ask. How do you guys handle it if my dog becomes really scared? If my dog has trouble with something, ask what they do. Because there are a lot of groomers who will tell you, don't worry, we'll get it done no matter what. And you do not want that. Yeah. Another thing you want to ask about is price shopping. I think people don't understand what they're paying for when they're buying grooming services. So they're like, well, it's a haircut and everybody probably does the same haircut. But I think most owners don't know that there is zero regulation or licensing for dog groomers. And that could be someone who groomed their own dog a couple of times and bought clippers and started up a shop.
2: When you look for a job these days, people always go online and they learn about you.
1: You should be researching, and that is going on their social media feeds, looking at what they're posting, and not just as a business, but if the business has, these are our groomers and their names are there, look at those names and try and track down those names. Are they on LinkedIn? What's their LinkedIn look like? Is it a groomer who's going to be on LinkedIn is probably going to have a little bit more of a professional appearance than some that are only having a shop on Facebook. So you can look at Instagram accounts, look what's going on out there and see what kind of videos are being posted, because you can tell a lot by a person just by seeing what kind of posts they're doing.
2: We need to take a commercial break. Our grooming ladies will be back in our next segment. Also coming up for you to enjoy our next segment is our feature, Celebrity Pet Buzz and Pet Money Matters. So stay tuned.
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0: Do you have the need to feed? 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A new and fluffy celebrity white fur child.
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0: Travis Kelce and Taylor Swift officially introduced their dog, a fluffy white Samoyed named Wendy, after she made her high-profile public debut in the Tommy Hilfiger Fall 2026 campaign. Shot at the Plaza Hotel in New York, the adorable pup posed alongside Travis on a striped lounger. It's kind of crazy how perfect Wendy looks in a Tommy Hilfiger world, Travis shared, as reported by the Today Show. He also noted that when the campaign's creative team discussed adding a canine, he checked with Taylor first, and she was all for it. During the September 2nd season premiere of the New Heights podcast, Travis gushed about his pet and proudly embraced his new role as a dog dad. He confirmed her name is Wendy, revealing she is a little over a year old and that the couple had kept her adoption under wraps for quite a while. Wendy is officially a photo dog now, Travis joked on the show, according to the news Repulse. Wendy now joins Taylor's famous trio of cats, Meredith Grey, Olivia Benson, and Benjamin Button, to complete the family's pet household. Time for your medication, Hammy. Let me get the SimPill to make sure you take the meds. With SimPill, you can't dislodge the meds from the oral gel admitted from the top of the device. Well, there's chicken, beef, or peanut butter. How about we use the peanut butter today? Okay. Hammy, sit. Now start licking. What a treat. Well, we're back, and I'm having a really good discussion with Whole Pet Grooming Academy, Dara Forleo, and master groomer and behavior specialist Christy Neumeyer-Smith about grooming trends. We got to talk about the doodle phenomena and the code care.
24: we can't talk about modern grooming without talking about poodle mixes and doodles. What's the biggest trend or perhaps the biggest misconception regarding the maintenance and grooming needs of these popular hybrid coats?
0: I think owners think that their doodle is just a regular dog haircut, but a lot of these coats are very complicated and have a lot of them because of whatever they're mixed. And doodle owners hate hearing that their dogs are mixed breeds, but they are. If you have a golden doodle, he's part golden and he's part poodle, but he might have undercoat like a golden. Like there's so many combinations and a lot of these dogs get really matted really quickly. They're a brushing challenge for owners. So owners knowing that, okay, I need to brush or be on the kind of maintenance schedule or haircut that suits my breed, and that groomers aren't being mean when we say that. Some of these dogs are half a day's work. And that's the other part that comes in when owners are like, why does it cost so much? Because a professional spent half a day doing your dog.
24: We see a lot of people who have regulated their practice to X number of dogs based on the number of hours that these dogs take.
0: Yeah, absolutely. To plan out like, okay, well, we know this particular dog takes about 3 hours and then we have to do all the cleanup and stuff in between pets because that's something we always do. There's some cleaning and disinfecting in between pets. But having owners understand that if you want that to be a smaller, shorter appointment, bringing your dog in good condition can really help with that. They can be really complicated coats.
24: I have one last question for you, ladies. It's about the future of the profession. And it's a great way to wrap things up. So if you could look into a crystal ball, what's the next big wave or trend hitting the pet grooming world that pet parents will be seeing everywhere in the next few years? I don't think it'll be a robot because I haven't seen one at CES that will wash dogs yet, but it could be coming.
1: I think that as we have more and more dogs coming, and that is not ever going to change as the industry grows, we're getting a lot of pet owners that really need to start asking harder questions. You really got to vet your groomers well, because as people are coming into the industry, a number of years in the industry does not necessarily mean educated. And you really want to be certain that the person that you are leaving your pet with has an actual education, and that needs to come from the business owners. People coming into the industry understand that you can't create a groomer in 8 to 10 weeks. That might create a really nice bather, but apprenticeship programs need to be stronger and be more credible. Make sure that they're doing some type of professional development, going through a trade show, getting those certificates, but it's not stopping at that. You want your hairstylist to be educated. You want your specialist to be educated. We expect our plumbers and our electricians to be educated. And this industry is still trapped in the dark ages. And what we did 30 years ago, or even 20 years ago and 5 years ago, is dated, and education needs to be kept up.
24: So continuing education is something that you see. And Chrissy, your thoughts, what's your crystal ball tell you?
0: I think that the modern pet owner really feels that their pet is part of their family. They want their pet to be cared for, to be taken care of, not just to look nice, but for somebody to actually spend the time with their pet in their pet's best interest. They thrive on education. Pet owners are like, wait, what? Why? Tell me more. And I love those people. I love them.
24: Well, ladies, it's such a pleasure being able to talk to you.
1: Thank you for having us and trusting us with this topic.
24: Just to remind you, I was speaking with the founder of the Whole Pet Grooming Academy, Dara Forleo, and Master Groomer Behavior Specialist, Chrissy Neumeyer-Smith. Having a pet costs money, so pet money does matter. Why suspend your pet at home? To save money, of course.
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24: A pet grooming hammock saves you money primarily by eliminating routine professional grooming fees and expensive veterinary sedation costs. Basic upkeep like bathing, nail trims, ear cleaning, and minor trimming can quickly add up to hundreds of dollars a year. By safely suspending your pet at home, the initial $15 to $50 investment in a hammock pays for itself in just one or two uses. Generally, one in which mesh fabric is used for bathing, while one in which fleece or another fabric is generally used for other grooming tasks. Because many pet grooming hammocks on the market are sold under generic names, choosing the right option depends primarily on weight capacity, fabric, breathability, and stitching durability. So review descriptions carefully and compare them to your pet's size and weight. Furthermore, for highly anxious or aggressive pets that normally require chemical sedation at a veterinary clinic, just to clip claws, a hammock provides a safe restraint that bypasses those expensive medical bills entirely. Beyond direct financial saving, a hammock prevents costly injuries and eliminates the stressful physical struggle of an at-home grooming. When a pet is immobilized securely, the risk of cutting the quick or causing accidental joint strains from rustling is heavily reduced, protecting you from unexpected emergency vet visits. The design also protects you from scratches and bites while allowing a single person to easily complete grooming tasks that would normally require multiple people to hold the animal down. Surprisingly, being suspended often has a natural calming effect on pets, turning a chaotic chore into a peaceful, budget-friendly routine. Ka-ching! I just kept more money in your wallet. Time now for a commercial break, and I bet you can't wait for my I Like You of the Week at the top of segment three. Also in our next segment, I will be talking about our dogs in politics in honor of Checkers Day on September 23rd. In the mailbag, we're talking about why dogs don't like to be hugged. Always more of the best from the best in pet talk radio, the Pet Fuzz.
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5: A comfortable start to our Saturday with some sunshine, becoming partly cloudy into the afternoon, with a light southwest breeze and highs in the lower 80s. Remaining mild tonight with low temperatures falling near 60. A cold front passage occurs tomorrow that'll deliver a chance of scattered afternoon showers with highs in the mid to upper 70s. Temperatures fall further on Monday with the next chance of rain and storms occurring on Tuesday and Wednesday. Tracking southwest Michigan's weather, I'm Storm 28 meteorologist Scott Larson.
6: My dogs Hammy Jones and Churchill love spending time with us. Let's kick off this segment with the I Likey of the week. The cat's meow.
7: That's the way it has to be, because that's the way I like it.
8: It's genius.
7: I like it.
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6: 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Founded by Carrie Van Wert, the creator behind the eco-friendly Kitty Sift litter box, the brand was created to address a massive gap in interactive, instinct-driven play options specifically designed for cats. At the core of the brand is its patented pursuit system, which turns O-shaped treat time into a stimulated hunting experience. 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Perkle Ball Treat Ball, which is a rolling enrichment ball that dispenses the custom O-shaped treats as the cat bats it around the floor. Because of its heavy-duty materials, the brand has gained a strong reputation, not just for house cats, but also for active barn and stable cats needing rugged, stable-grade mental enrichment. 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Well, at the end of the month on September 23rd is Checkers Day. Checkers Day is based on politics. Now, you might think of politics as a world ruled entirely by human strategists, but history tells us a completely different story. Our four-legged canine companions have often been the ultimate diplomats, smoothing over tensions and completely reshaping public perception. Now, let's start with a classic historical moment where a dog literally saved a major political career. We have to go back to 1952 with Richard Nixon. He was fighting for his political life to stay on the vice presidential ticket with Dwight D. Eisenhower. He was facing heavy scrutiny and intense allegations regarding a secret, improperly managed campaign fund. To save his reputation, he did something unprecedented at the time. He went on live television to defend himself. He laid out all of his personal finances, which was a bit dry, but then came the emotional turning point of the entire address. He admitted that someone had gifted his family with a little black and white or party color cocker spaniel. His daughters loved the puppy named Checkers, and Nixon boldly declared that no matter what his critics said, they were not going to give that dog back.
24: It completely humanized him. Millions of everyday Americans instantly related to a father just trying to keep a pet for the kids. The public flooded the Republican National Committee with telegrams demanding he stay on the ticket. It proved that a dog could entirely shift a national political crisis overnight. But we also can't forget FDR and following. Nixon wasn't the first to utilize a dog's natural charms. Decades earlier, Franklin D. Roosevelt had an absolute superstar by his side. No, it was not Eleanor. It was his Scottish terrier named Fala. Fala wasn't just a pet. He was a full-blown cultural icon. He was arguably the most famous presidential pet in history, even having his own dedicated press secretary. He received thousands of fan letters a week and traveled everywhere with the president. During the 1944 campaign, political opponents tried to use Fala against Roosevelt, circulating a malicious rumor that FDR had accidentally left the dog behind on an island and spent millions of taxpayer dollars sending a Navy destroyer back to rescue him. Roosevelt turned it into a brilliant campaign strategy. He gave his famous Fala speech telling the crowd, "You can criticize me, but you can't criticize my little dog." The audience loved it. The smear campaign backfired spectacularly, and it cemented the ultimate rule of politics. Leave the dogs out of it. There's my baby, Crossfire. 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
8: 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I love to hug him, but I don't think he likes it because he immediately wants to run away. What are your thoughts in this matter? From Love to Express My Feelings. 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
24: Dear Love to Express Your Feelings, believe it or not, Hug Your Hound Day is celebrated on September 13th. Humans hug to show love, but dogs view a close embrace and direct eye contact as a threat or a sign of dominance. So wrapping your arms around a dog restricts their movement and prevents them from escaping a situation they find scary. It's important to note that dogs technically are cursorial animals, which means that they are designed for swift running. That implies that in times of stress or threat, the first line of defense that a dog uses is not his teeth, but rather his ability to run away. Behaviorists believe that depriving a dog of that course of action by immobilizing him with a hug can increase his stress level, and if the dog's anxiety becomes significantly intense, he may even be driven to bite. Learning to read your dog's body language helps you know when they are uncomfortable. Watch for these common warning signs during close contact. Number one, turning the head away or avoiding eye contact. Two, licking the lips or yawning when not tired. Three, stiffening the muscles or freezing in place. And four, flattening or pinning the ears back. You can build a stronger bond by greeting and touching your dog in ways they actually enjoy. For example, offer gentle chest rubs instead of wrapping your arms around their neck. Two, give calm side scratches. Three, let your dog approach you and initiate closeness on their own terms. Four, playing games they enjoy. Other ways your dog will show his affection for you is by snuggling, looking into your eyes and smiling, wagging their tail, an enthusiastic welcome when you come home, sleeping next to you. Now, that's a big one. Leaning against you, stealing your clothes for your scent. These are all ways your dog is telling you that he loves you. So let him be himself. Time now for another commercial break. Also up next are our features, Global Pet News, in which cats are currently exempt from the new screwworm mandate, and our Tell Me Something Good, which focuses on a dog who saved his family from fire.
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10: Let's discuss my global pet news picks for the week. 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
10: Effective August 3rd, 2026, the USDA Animal and Plant Health Inspection Service, that's APHIS, announced that Mexico now requires USDA accredited veterinarians to issue a specific inspection document for all pet dogs traveling into the country. Under this recent international directive, veterinarians must thoroughly screen dogs for any signs of the parasite before they are permitted cross-border entry. Interestingly enough, pet cats are currently exempt from this mandate and can continue to travel to Mexico without these specific parasite documents. Cats are not included in the new screw worm inspection mandate, primarily because the Mexican Animal Health Authority and the USDA

Traveling pets are usually kept indoors or in secure carriers. 2, grooming behavior. Cats are meticulous groomers. They frequently clean their bodies and lick small wounds, which often disrupt fly eggs or larvae before infestation can take hold. 3, existing entry exemptions. Mexico relaxed its paperwork requirements for felines years ago. A health certificate is not required for pet cats to enter the country. Instead of requiring pre-travel vet forms, the Mexican authority personally simply conducts a physical and visual inspection of the cat at the border crossing or at the airport to ensure it has no open wounds or parasites. While the federal government USDA APHIS does not impose screw-room certificate mandates on cats returning to the U.S., individual states have implemented their own localized disease prevention program. Because the international screw-room attestation for Mexico is strictly dogs only, owners can easily assume their cat is cleared for the entire journey. However, if your final destination is one of the following U.S. states, your feline will face stricter and local rules. So states applying for screw-room rules to cats. Several states explicitly extended their strict screw-room prevention laws to all warm-blooded animals, specifically naming cats. These states are Maryland and Delaware. Both states require a certificate of veterinary inspection, CVI, issued within 72 hours of travel. The document must explicitly state that the cat was examined and is free from pests and diseases, including the New World screw-worm. Vermont. Felines arriving from affected regions must undergo a veterinary inspection and screwworm treatment with an official CVI issued within 5 days of crossing state lines. Washington State, Tennessee, and Alabama. These states match their dog restrictions by requiring a formal screwworm-free declaration for incoming cats. Because this cannot be fulfilled by federal entry forms, a licensed veterinarian must manually write the specific screw-room statement onto the cat's private health certificate. Due to the heightened agricultural vulnerabilities, Florida has implemented strict limitation on pets. In fact, the state has placed a total ban on rescue or shelter cats arriving from any confirmed screw-worm infested zone. So the gist is, if you're traveling, you always have to pay attention to not only the national policies, but in some cases, state-related incidents and policies. Well, as I mentioned in our last segment, we're exploring the wonderful, lighthearted side of dogs in politics in honor of Checkers Day, September 23rd. In our last segment, we looked back at how iconic dogs shaped White House history. But today, dogs aren't just standing next to politicians. They're actually stepping directly into the political spotlight themselves, running for office and winning. This is one of my absolute favorite modern pet trends. There are several small towns across America that have completely bypassed human politicians to elect dogs as their honorary mayors. One of the most famous examples is the mountain town of Idlewood, California. For years, they were presided over by a beautiful golden retriever named Mayor Max. Max wore a little tie, traveled around town in a custom mayor mobile, and spent his days visiting local businesses, schools, and hospitals just to spread joy and goodwill. Now, you might wonder how a canine election actually works behind the scenes. It's actually a brilliant civic tool. These races are almost always organized as local fundraisers for animal shelters, rescues, or community nonprofits. Residents pay a dollar to cast a vote, and they can vote as many times as they want. It brings the entire community together for a great cause, raises thousands of dollars for pets in need, and it completely avoids all the partisan bitterness of human politics. It's a political platform everyone can get behind. No empty promises, just clean parks, extra belly rubs, and pure community unity. But now, if you're a pet parent listening out there and wanting to get your own dog involved in local advocacy or positive community initiatives, there are great ways to do it. Look for charity dog walks, food drives for local shelters, or pet-friendly park cleanup days. But remember,
If you are planning to take your dog to a crowded community festival or a lively outdoor rally,

0: 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Massive crowds, sudden loud noises, and midday heat can escalate and stress out a dog very quickly. Always use a secure, well-fitted harness or collar with identification. Most important, bring plenty of fresh water as well as your own water bowl and poop bags in case your dog has to go to the bathroom. And keep a very close eye on their body language. If the tail is tucked or if they're heavily panting, it's your cue to exit. Community engagement should be fun for all of us, but safety always comes first for them. That wraps our look at the best campaigners on four legs. Let's move on. I love a good human interest story featuring pets and their people. What about you? Canine life-saving insistence.
1: And that's like,
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3: 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No worries. 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
0: In mid-August of 2026, a loyal dog named Shadow became a national hero after saving his family from the destructive wildfires tearing through Spokane. Late at night, Shadow noticed that a nearby barn on the rural property had caught fire and that the flames were rapidly spreading toward the main house. Desperate to wake up his sleeping family, Shadow initially tried barking, but when his owners didn't fully comprehend the danger, the dog escalated his efforts by body slamming himself repeatedly against the back door. This unusual violent thudding finally forced his owner to jump out of bed and open the door. By the time that occurred, the barn had completely burned down and the roaring wildfire had already reached the wooden back deck, moving up the side of the house. Thanks to Shadow's aggressive life-saving insistence, the family was able to escape the fast-moving flames with only seconds to spare. Now, Shadow's actions, that's something really great. Well, it's a wrap. Did you hear the bells? That means it's time to wrap the show. Next week, we're going to talk about animal pain and happy cats. And of course, we need to thank this week's guest. Thank you, Dara, for Leo and Chrissy Neumeier Smith. 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
10: I'm Paul Stevens, Fox News. Saudi Arabia is saying they have shut down a major oil pipeline after an attack from Iranian-backed Houthi rebels. More on that from Fox's Trey Yingst on the USS George Washington aircraft carrier in the Arabian Sea.
11: Last weekend, the aircraft carrier came under Iranian missile attack. The first three attacks on U.S. warships in the last week alone. In response to the escalation, the United States ramped up strikes on Iranian oil tankers, threatening the IRGC to launch missiles at U.S. forces in Jordan. The U.S. naval blockade of Iranian ports remains in effect, and Centcom Commander Admiral Brad Cooper told Fox News the blockade is ironclad, adding that the United States is dominating the Strait of Hormuz. We are headed to the front line in the war with Iran in the battle for the Strait.
10: And the Iran-backed Houthis are reportedly approaching on the border of Yemen, raising concerns over the influence that is emanating from Iran. President Trump, meantime, promising to make good on a $5,000 dividend payment if Republicans prevail in the upcoming midterms.
12: In a Friday afternoon social media post, President Trump says when he says something, he means it, adding the $5,000 dividend will happen because people deserve it. At this week's Republican midterm convention, the president announced a $5,000 dividend payment to every American adult if Republicans hold on to the House and Senate in November. Top Senate Democrat Chuck Schumer calls the plan a bribe to voters, and some Republicans have questioned the price tag likely to top $1 trillion. President Trump says the dividends could be funded by tariffs and economic growth. At the White House, Jared Halpern, Fox News.
10: And the president arriving today, Saturday, Dublin, Ireland. He'll hold talks with Ireland's president and prime minister, kicking off a weekend visit also connected to a major golf tournament held on a course he owns there. 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
10: The Central Intelligence Agency declassifying dozens of never-before-seen intelligence reports connected to the attacks on 9/11.
26: The documents show the CIA repeatedly warned former Presidents Bill Clinton and George W. Bush that Osama bin Laden was determined to strike the U.S. The high-level warnings lacked precise information, but a 1998 report during Clinton's presidency came very close. It stated that bin Laden supporters may fly an explosive-packed airplane into a U.S. city. President Trump says there's no chance the Iran war will last for the rest of his term. The president now says he believes it will end very shortly after the election, maybe even before. And once the war ends, he says gas prices will come down quickly.
10: And that's a Fox's Christina Coleman in L.A. Earlier in the week, oil prices spiked to more than $100 a barrel as tensions with Iran continue. Leaders from China, Russia, Iran, and others meeting in India this weekend.
1: This is a summit of the so-called BRICS countries, a group of 11 nations, some of which are historically or currently adversarial to the United States. The host is India, whose leader hopes to stabilize relations with China. Big issues on the agenda include Iran's conflict with the U.S. and the effect of closure of the Strait of Hormuz. The crisis is a test of unity for BRICS. Some of its members have been badly affected by Iran's actions. One, the United Arab Emirates, has also been targeted by Iranian strikes. Jonathan Savage, Fox News.
10: 30 charred bodies found inside a burned-out passenger ferry in the western Philippines arriving at a port earlier today for identification after a ship fire killed at least 35 people, leaving more than 50 others missing earlier this week. There were 43 survivors among the 132 people on board. The ferry sailing from the capital, Manila, and was off the village of Tuerda, some 24 miles from its destination when the fire broke out Wednesday night. I'm Paul Stevens. This is Fox News.
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18: The new school year off to a good start in Kalamazoo Public Schools. And Superintendent Darren Slade gave trustees some good news on reading test scores. Says the results of last spring's standardized state reading test for third graders are very encouraging. He says they went up in 15 of 17 elementaries, and some of those were much higher than had been expected.
20: And the average rate of improvement is normally 1%. So if you look up here, you see schools that have 5%, 10%, 15%. Very impressive data.
18: It's much better than the statewide MSTEP results, which dropped from 38.9% to 38.2% on average. Slade says you really just need to read the headlines to understand that KPS is in very good shape. Says scores in third grade reading, important predictor of how successful students will be in high school and on to college. Michael Arney, WKZO News.
21: A comfortable start to our Saturday with some sunshine, becoming partly cloudy into the afternoon, with a light southwest breeze and highs in the lower 80s. Remaining mild tonight with low temperatures falling near 60. A cool front passage occurs tomorrow that'll deliver a chance of scattered afternoon showers, with highs in the mid to upper 70s. Temperatures fall further on Monday, with the next chance of rain and storms occurring on Tuesday and Wednesday. Tracking southwest Michigan's weather, I'm Storm Team 8 meteorologist Scott Larson.
22: Sun and clouds right now, 63 in Kalamazoo at 590 and 106.9 FM WKZO. Jim Lawless back in the saddle. Thanks to Jim McKinney for sitting in last week. But this week, yeah, the same culprits coming in the building. Gary Miller with Nature Watch after the 8:30 news. Andy Waddell with Over the Garden Fence after the 9 o'clock news. 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
28: Well, welcome to Creative Cafe. I'm Kristen Chesick, the Executive Director of the Arts Council of Greater Kalamazoo. And I have with me in the studio today Marvinetta Woodley-Penn. Good morning.
29: Good morning. How are you?
28: I'm good. How are you?
29: I am wonderfully well. Thank you.
28: Yes. Marvinetta is an artist in our community that works on many projects and has made a wonderful impact here in Kalamazoo. Originally from Chicago?
29: From East St. Louis.
28: Okay.
29: Yes, but lived in Chicago the majority of my adult life.
28: Okay.
29: Until 3 years ago when I took the plunge, left Chicago, and moved to the beautiful city known as Kalamazoo.
28: Yeah, you did. And we're here today to talk about your latest project. It is bringing screenings of the documentary Natchez to Kalamazoo. So let's start with you telling us a little bit about the documentary first and give us a little context and then how you encountered it.
29: Okay. Natchez is an award-winning documentary that takes a look at the South, particularly Natchez, Mississippi. And Natchez, Mississippi is a I'm going to say a typical southern city in a lot of ways, but a not so typical southern city because it has these antebellum roots that a lot of people in Natchez seem to want to hold on to. Mm. And the plantation myth, that plantation aura, that plantation ideology is still really prevalent in Natchez, where the income, the major income for this area is tourism. And so the plantation owners, homes that were passed down from one generation to the next, they make their living through the plantation tours and having weddings on the plantations and celebrating the plantations, which is not something that we folk in the North would think about a usage for plantations. But yes, this goes on. And so this documentary takes an in-depth look at the people, the places, the visitors, the people who run the plantations, mm-hmm. the places, these plantations, and the visitors that come from all over the world to get that plantation experience.
28: Yeah. And how did you come across it?
29: I was in Nashville, Tennessee for a visit, and I went to the Belcourt Theater. Please patronize it if you happen to be in Tennessee. But I went there for another screening, met a lady who was talking to a group of teachers after a screening of Natchez, and didn't think too much about it. But the day before I was leaving, I saw that Natchez was going to be playing at noon. And I was like, oh, I can go and see this movie. So I did. At the end of the movie, I could not move. I sat there thinking, what did I just see? Yeah. I have nobody to talk with about it. So what should I do? And I eventually got the message, bring it to Kalamazoo.
28: Right.
29: Now, I had never brought a movie anywhere. I just love going to movies. Love movies. But, you know, when you want to do something, you just mm-hmm. take one step and then another door opens and you take another step and you take another step and another door opens. And voila, I contracted for 10 screenings and I've done 8.
28: Right.
29: And KVCC has licensed two, so
28: more,
29: I'll be facilitating the conversations there. And if anybody else wants a screening, let me know.
28: Right. So in addition to the screenings, you've put together panels.
29: A panel with history professors from the Western Michigan University, and a couple of people who are doctors, but they are not with the university.
28: Gotcha.
29: So it's been amazing. Yeah. And the big part of the screening is the community conversation that comes after the screening, where people get to express what they're feeling in their hearts, and they get to say what they felt about the movie, and their reactions are very different.
28: Well, sure, sure.
29: Some unexpected.
28: Okay.
29: And kind of shake me, but as a facilitator, I have to stay calm, try to stay calm.
28: Yeah.
29: I don't always manage it,
28: okay.
29: But I try.
28: Yeah.
29: But they're very interesting. And then we're going to have small group conversations that come after we finish the screening.
28: After the screenings.
29: Yeah.
28: Yeah. So the screenings, tell us a little bit about where the screenings have been so far.
29: Oh, gosh. We've had screenings at Dormouse Theater, the amazing Dormouse Theater. So if you've never been, look at their website. They're always offering something. We've been at the Arcus Center for
28: The social justice up
29: social
28: on
29: justice.
28: Kalamazoo College's campus.
29: Yes. So the Arcus Center a couple of times.
28: The KP Cinemas.
29: KP Cinemas twice.
28: Yeah.
29: We're going to be at First Presbyterian Church downtown here.
28: Sure.
29: And we were at Sisters on Narragansett. Oh, gosh. The Catholic.
28: Oh, Nazareth College? Were you out
29: no,
28: there?
29: No, we weren't at Nazareth College. We were at Sisters of St. Joseph.
28: Oh, yeah.
29: Yes,
28: that,
29: Sisters of
28: St.
29: Joseph.
28: Used to be. I'm sorry, I'm showing my age.
29: Okay.
28: It used to be Nazareth College, but Sisters of St. Joe. And
29: Sisters
28: actually, Sisters of St. Joe used to teach at Nazareth
29: Is
28: College.
29: Is that right?
28: Yeah.
29: Awesome.
28: Yes.
29: Okay.
28: Yep.
29: Okay. Yes,
28: yep.
29: So we've been all over the place. And we were at Portage Sang Senior Center.
28: Uh-huh.
29: About 83 people came to that screening.
28: Oh, wow.
29: Yeah.
28: That's a lot.
29: Uh-huh.
28: So in addition to you sitting at the end of watching that documentary for the first time and thinking, I have nobody to talk to about this, mm-hmm. you could have probably had that conversation in Nashville or in East St. Louis. Why bring it back here to Kalamazoo?
29: Why Kalamazoo? Kalamazoo is a very interesting place. While it is an integrated place in a lot of ways, it is not an integrated place in a lot of ways. And I don't feel that there are conversations that cross those divides.
28: Okay.
29: And I felt that this movie was the starting point of a conversation
28: sure.
29: across cultures, across income levels, across ages, because I want more young people to see it.
28: Yeah.
29: So I want people sitting around a table and just having the lost art of conversation. I want to bring it back. So East St. Louis would be one culture.
28: Right.
29: If I did it in Chicago, it would probably be one culture, and it would be a different environment because I have to watch my words. I'm like the guy in the film when he's thinking, now, how do I say this? I'm going to get in trouble if I say it this way. I might get in trouble if I say it that way. But the people that I know in Chicago who might come to see it mm-hmm. would have a different energy around it.
28: Sure, sure.
29: But Kalamazoo is a little, I don't even know how to categorize Kalamazoo as yet. There are a lot of people with lots of different interests. And I think there are lots of people in Kalamazoo who want to do the right thing,
28: mm-hmm.
29: who want to be on the cutting edge of change.
28: Sure.
29: But I just feel that they're disconnected a
28: sure.
29: bit.
28: Yeah.
29: So bring them together in a safe space where they can have authentic conversations.
28: Sure.
29: That come from the heart.
28: Yeah. So you mentioned the panel that you put together mm-hmm. and the community conversation. Take me through a little bit about what that experience is. If somebody is going to decide, okay, I'm going to see Natchez in, because you can see it on YouTube if you want to.
29: Yes.
28: But this is an opportunity to see it in community with others and then to have that conversation. So talk to me a little bit about who those folks are on your panel and what they're bringing to that conversation.
29: The history professors bring a sense of history. They talk about the importance of place in history, the importance of understanding what the time was that these people, where these people who owned the plantations, their mindset is still stuck in a certain place, and how it's difficult sometimes to move beyond that.
28: Mm-hmm.
29: And if you don't have the right impetus to change or to grow from that, it can be very difficult.
28: Sure.
29: So they bring that historical perspective, and they bring something that I could never bring. They bring the history.
28: Sure.
29: They talk about the Copperheads. They talk about that slavery was not just in the South, but it was also in the North. In fact, Kalamazoo plays a big part in the history of slavery because when the French first settled here, the French had slaves.
28: Right.
29: Yeah, the French had slaves, and they had Indian slaves also.
28: Right.
29: So it's an interesting history. And the panel is... We let them say a couple of words about what they feel about the film, and then we really want to get that community open. Because I asked the people at the beginning, in the audience, what are you feeling? One word on how you feel.
28: Mm-hmm.
29: So everybody will say how they feel. And then I want to go deeper. And so the panel is only there to introduce a few ideas,
28: sure.
29: and then they back off and let the audience talk. Sometimes the audience wants to address something specific to the panel,
28: uh-huh.
29: so we bring them back in.
28: Mm-hmm.
29: And I've had one guy who's been on the panel, Evan, he's been on that panel for every screening
28: okay.
29: I have had.
28: Okay.
29: So shout out to you, Evan Kunstler.
28: Okay. We have to take a quick break. When we come back, we're going to continue our conversation with Marvinetta Woodley Penn about the screenings that she has brought to Kalamazoo of Natchez, the documentary. We'll be right back.
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28: Welcome back. We're here in studio today with Marvinetta Woodley-Penn. Good morning.
2: Good morning.
28: And we are talking about the screenings that are here in Kalamazoo right now of the documentary Natchez. I think we have two more. We've had six.
2: We've had eight.
28: Eight. Oh, my
2: We've
28: goodness.
2: We've had eight, and now we have two more. One is going to be Sunday at First Presbyterian, and the last one that I am doing is at the Latvian Center on September 12th.
28: Okay.
2: Yeah. But I have been asked to do others, so we're negotiating that
28: to
2: now.
28: Get some more done.
2: Yes,
28: yeah.
2: Yes.
28: That's
2: yes.
28: Great. Before the break, we were talking about the community conversation that is occurring after these screenings. Like I mentioned before, I can go on YouTube and I can see this documentary by myself. And then I don't have anybody to talk to about what I just witnessed. So you've put together an expert panel of historians to help put some context on what folks have just witnessed. But then there's that community conversation. And you hit on something before the break. Because I think sometimes in the North or in Kalamazoo, in the Midwest, we think, well, that wasn't us. We had the Underground Railroad. We were doing great things here in the North to combat slavery and what was happening in the South. And yet, You talk about other things like the Copperheads and the Peace Democrats. So can you talk a little bit about some of these groups that actually were here in Kalamazoo?
2: Sure. In the research for the movie and for the conversation, I discovered a lot that was new to me, because we think of the Civil War, oh, it was fought down south, we didn't have to worry about it, but no. In order for one state to be admitted at that time, if that state was not going to have slaves, there had to be another state that could have slaves in order for it to be a balance. And there was slavery in the North, and not all of the people who were against slavery were in favor of black people having full rights. Some of those people who were against slavery, even in the Underground Railroad, were against black people staying in America. Some of them wanted them to be colonized. Some people wanted them to be sent back to Africa, but they were against the institution of slavery. And those were some of the Copperheads. And they called them the Copperheads because of the snake. It said that these were the worst of the worst people. Because they did not want full recognition of black people as human beings. They just did not want necessarily, they didn't want the war. They did not want the states to split apart.
28: Right.
2: And if they did split apart, they didn't want them to be ostracized. They wanted the southern, let's recognize these southern states.
28: Sure.
2: So we can deal with this black thing over here, but let's continue our friendship. Now go ahead. So not all of the Underground Railroad stops were the same, but there was one guy, Dr. Thomas, I don't have my...
28: Nathan Thomas, I
2: Dr.
28: think.
2: Dr. Nathan Thomas, in Schoolcraft. You know about Dr. Nathan Thomas, right?
28: Yeah, he sheltered, I think, what, 1,500 freedom seekers?
2: 1,500 freedom seekers.
28: Yeah.
2: He was very different. He and his wife were staunch anti-slavery proponents. He would feed them. He would house them. He would give them medical attention and help them get to the next stop on this journey.
28: Yeah.
2: And I want to make sure that we give credit to those courageous people, the enslaved people who walked miles and miles in search of freedom. You know, one lady says in the film that her family treated the slaves like family, that they were kind to their slaves. And then another lady says, but kindness is no comparison to freedom. It does not replace freedom. And you can tell how badly these people wanted to be free, that they were willing to take a chance on seeking that freedom, knowing that at any point along the journey, if they were discovered, somebody could send them back.
28: Right. And probably to their death.
2: To their death. To be made an example. This is what can happen to you if you decide that you want to run away. So I wanted to show this film, Kristen, to pay homage to the enslaved, to the ancestors who did all of this. And not everybody who comes to a show is ready to receive the film.
28: Oh, sure. Sure.
2: Yeah.
28: Well, that's, I think, anything, right?
2: Yeah.
28: Not everybody's in the right space to accept what's being put in front of them.
2: Right.
28: Sure.
2: Right.
28: Or maybe it's too much.
2: It's too much, and some people feel like we fought this battle a long time, and it's time to get over it.
28: Okay.
2: And I don't know if I would ever hear a person who is Jewish say it's time to get over the Holocaust.
28: Right.
2: Well, that's part of my response.
28: Yeah.
2: And how do we honor our ancestors if we say it's time for us to forget about your story?
28: Well, right. So let's talk about that a little bit.
2: Yeah.
28: If we're revisiting or maybe even visiting for the first time and trying to give some context. So we're watching a story about Natchez, Mississippi, but we're trying to broaden that context to everything that's going on in those folks' lives now. There is a small microcosm here. The same things are happening. And if we deny that, we're not only denying our ancestors' history, but we're denying any chance of healing, right? So what would you say to folks who are like, I've never even been to Natchez. I've never been to Missouri, right? Mississippi, Tennessee, I haven't been to any of those places. I am from the Midwest, in the Midwest. So this doesn't affect me. What would you say to them?
2: I would say you might not have been to Natchez. You might not have been to South Carolina. You might not have been to other cities in the South, but that is in you. That is in each one of us, because slavery and the aftermath is a part of America today, and it will always be. But not just slavery, but all of those freedom fighters, all of those movements, all of those protests, all of those actions against keeping people down are a part of us. So how do we integrate all aspects of our past to build a better future? Because you cannot ignore one, hold on to the other without realizing that both make us who we are. And in order for us to move forward, we've got to find a not necessarily a comfortable, maybe an uncomfortable bridge to get us to the next level, to get us to the next point in our evolution. We can never sit home and not vote again.
28: Correct.
2: We have to make change. We cannot go into a classroom and see a group of young people unengaged again. The onus is on us. We stand on the shoulders of our ancestors, all of our ancestors. No matter what they did, no matter what side they were on, if they were on a side that was that supported slavery, we still stand on their shoulders. Mm-hmm. And we learn mm-hmm. from their mistakes. Or we learn, I'm not even going to say mistakes, but we learn from their mindsets at the time, because right. we're all a part of oh, the right. culture that we were sure. born into.
28: Sure.
2: So we see what they've done. We understand their story, their entire story. And right. we say, oh, what can I take from this?
28: Right.
2: To well, make right. something better.
28: I couldn't agree more in terms of listening to those stories. And trying to understand, that there's humanity under all of it.
2: All of it.
28: Even if you don't agree with the decision, there was some humanity under it, and that different decisions can be made in the future.
2: Yes.
28: Yeah.
2: Even David. People don't like David, and I'm like, but David, look at his whole story.
28: Yeah.
2: Look at how he might have grown up.
28: Yeah.
2: Look at what influenced him to be this way. Look at, he always talks about his grandfather.
28: Mm-hmm.
2: And his grandfather was definitely a Confederate soldier. Could have been a Confederate soldier.
28: You're talking about one of the characters in the documentary, or one of the individuals in the documentary. And, yeah. and I think his story was especially startling to me mm-hmm. because we also often make assumptions
2: yeah.
28: that if someone it behaves a certain way or identifies with a certain community, that the rest of how they think is just going to follow along with it. And it doesn't, ever.
2: It doesn't, ever.
28: Right.
2: We're not linear people.
28: We are
2: not. We're a ball of confusion.
28: We are. All right. So, Natchez, we have a couple more screenings going on. Tonight, September 12th. You've got a screening. What time?
2: September 12th. The screening is yep. at, it's a Saturday, September
28: yep.
2: 12th,
28: yep.
2: and it's 12 noon. No, 3.
28: 3 o'clock.
2: 3 p.
28: Mm-hmm. 3 o'clock. And 3 it has...
2: It is at the Latvian Center.
28: It's at the Latvian Center.
2: Yes.
28: Okay. So everybody needs to get out and do that, and we certainly will keep... on KalamazooArts.org. We'll make sure that any more screenings that are coming along will end up on our website. My guest today has been Marvanetta Woodley-Penn. We're talking about the documentary Natchez, and I hope that you will see Marvanetta soon at one of the screenings.
2: Yes.
28: Thanks, Marvanetta.
2: Thank you.
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5: Officials for the Kalamazoo Battle Creek International Airport say passenger traffic is continuing to show some strong growth. 9,294 passengers in August. That's an 11.1% increase compared to August 2025. WKZO's Ken Delaney with more.
6: Airport officials tell us passenger growth significantly outpaced the increase in available airline seats, which resulted in an increased load factor from 72.4% to 77.7%. The entire summer travel period, passenger boardings increased 8.5% year over year on a 3.3% increase in capacity. Delta Airlines' fourth daily flight to Detroit, which began June 7th, provided additional capacity and more connecting opportunities for travelers. Airport officials say the results show that passenger growth grew at a faster rate than the additional seat capacity provided during the summer. Ken Delaney reporting.
5: And I'm Michael Arney, WKZO News.
7: Let's check. Friday night high school football, Portage Central and Portage Northern in a rivalry game at Husky Stadium, and the visitors are the winners. Portage Central 25, Portage Northern 14. 5 overtime game, Mattawan defeated Battle Creek Central in an absolute shootout, 77-76. Huh?
9: Long game.
7: Yeah, you think? Other winners, Lloyd Norris, Kalamazoo Central, Schoolcraft, Vicksburg, Constantine, Galesburg, Augusta, Paw Paw, Kalamazoo United, Otsego, and Goebbels
22: all winners last night. Eight-player action, Climax Scott's a winner, as well as Mendon. Romber Valdez worked six scoreless innings and showed his glove off on a nice play with a glove flip to first base. Tigers beat the Rockies 6-2 at the Copa. The Cubs pounded the Pirates 12-2 at Wrigley. Western Michigan will open the home portion of the 2026 football season tonight, hosting Monmouth at Waldo. We don't need an extra second, by the way. 6:30 kick, 6 o'clock pregame on 106.5 Jack FM. Michigan hosts number 11 Oklahoma at 12 noon in Ann Arbor. Have fun. Michigan State hosts Eastern Michigan at 3:30 in East Lansing. The Lions will open the regular season tomorrow at Ford Field hosting the Saints. We'll have it for you here, 12 noon pregame, kickoff at 1 on WKZO. And the U.S. Open Tennis Tournament is in the final stretch. Women's finals are today. Men's finals are tomorrow. That is a lengthy sports.
21: A comfortable start to our Saturday with some sunshine, becoming partly cloudy into the afternoon, with a light southwest breeze and highs in the lower 80s. Remaining mild tonight with low temperatures falling near 60. A cool front passage occurs tomorrow that'll deliver a chance of scattered afternoon showers, with highs in the mid to upper 70s. Temperatures fall further on Monday, with the next chance of rain and storms occurring on Tuesday and Wednesday. Tracking southwest Michigan's weather, I'm Storm Team 8 meteorologist Scott Larson.
22: Sun and clouds battling for position outside 65 in Kalamazoo at 590 and 106.9 FM WKZO. Gary, it was weird last week as I was a customer.
11: Yes.
22: 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And now your host of Nature Watch, the one, the only Gary Miller. Good morning.
11: Good morning.
22: How you doing?
11: Good. So actually a lot more comfortable out there.
22: It is.
11: Finally.
22: You know, I almost had to throw a jacket on over my shoulders.
11: Oh, no, no. It's still warm enough out there.
22: Well, yeah, but, you know, I'm in an incapacitated state right now.
11: You can't put a jacket on very easy, so.
22: Well, I practiced with my robe. I can just slip it over the left shoulder, put the right shoulder, right arm through, and I'm good to go. I've been practicing this stuff.
11: So last Sunday, the dew point was down. It was about 72 degrees for a high, a little slight breeze, and it was so comfortable. My body was confused. It was like, we haven't had this in so long.
22: Yeah.
11: So very, very comfortable. And actually, the next couple of weeks looks like it's going to be very seasonal. After tomorrow, and then Tuesday possibly, actually even tomorrow, so actually after today and Tuesday, for the next 2 weeks, if the projected forecast is correct, we are not going to have any temperatures in the 80s for highs. I mean, the 70s.
22: Our average right now is mid-70s and lows in the mid-50s, and it'll drop to the low 70s as we get closer to the end of the month. So there you go.
11: Much more seasonal. And actually, next weekend, I've been watching that forecast, Sunday night, Monday morning, we might see 40s.
22: I know.
11: So then you might need
22: a
11: jacket.
22: It's not a shocker. Actually, no. Grand Rapids had a low of 49, I believe. What was it? Into Friday morning, I think? Yeah. Yeah.
11: Yeah. So not a whole lot of rain this last week. Depends on where you're at. Very, very scattered. We had a few tenths. I think we had about 4/10 altogether. And the drought monitor didn't get much worse in the state of Michigan. A little bit worse. So now we're up to almost 61% of the state in a drought condition.
22: Okay.
11: Kalamazoo County did not change, still the same at that 53.23% in abnormally dry. I actually think we've got more of the county in that situation because it is dry out there.
22: Yeah.
11: Most of the Upper Peninsula right now is in a drought condition. There's very few areas that are not. So if you happen to be going up that way, you're out camping or something, watch those fires because they are super, super dry, especially in the western end of the Upper Peninsula. Some things I saw this last week. So actually, a couple times, hummingbirds are still here.
22: Yeah.
11: Saw a couple of them flitting around at the store a couple days ago. And so usually we use that guideline of about September 15th or so is about the time they migrate. But you want to keep those feeders up for at least 2 weeks after you last see a hummingbird because sometimes you have those last late migrators coming
8: right.
11: through that are from up north.
8: Right.
11: And because we've been so warm and they've got flowers to feed on, they may stick around for a little while yet.
8: Yeah, weather radar's been triggered quite a bit, and it's not rain, it's the
11: birds.
8: Oh,
11: yeah. Thursday night, they had some tremendous radar readings from birds migrating. They had, in the 48 states, they had over 500 million birds migrating that night. There were over 200, almost 300,000 last night and the next couple nights. Actually, here in Michigan, has been on the low to medium migration. Tomorrow night and Monday night is going to be on the high. So we're going to have a lot of birds migrating. And if we do, make sure you've got those lights, extra outside lights turned off if you can. Just that helps not confusing those birds. St. Louis Arch is, you know, the Arch in St. Louis is has their lights off at night through the whole month of September just to avoid those bird collisions.
8: That's a great idea.
11: And another thing I noticed this week, so I've seen more big flocks of birds, including quite a few flocks of Canada geese starting to group up. A lot of big flocks of blackbirds. And one thing I noticed Thursday morning going into work, I was going out to my truck at home, and then I got to work, and you could still smell it. You could smell the corn sweat. And even though it wasn't really hot out, you could smell that corn. So it was just humid enough, and the corn was at the right stage. You could smell it.
8: Yeah, it's amazing how long the corn sweat actually hangs on after the fact, you know?
11: Yeah, so it was that sweet corn smell. You could smell it, so, yeah.
8: Making me hungry, man. I'm telling you. By the way, producer Steve is off today, so I'm winging it, so to speak.
11: Yeah, literally.
8: So if you call 269-382-4280, be very, very patient as I have to run into the other room with my good arm and good legs.
11: He's going to walk in his one hand over there. So. we saw something neat on Friday at the store. We were looking at some shrubs with a customer that was in, and I looked down and there was this bright little green spot on a barberry plant. I'm like, that's really bright green. So I came back a little later after the customer left. Little tiny green tree frog, bright green. And actually there was two of them on there. They're about a little over half an inch long, little tiny guys. And it's actually pretty cool to see because they eat lots of insects. And I've not seen or heard as many tree frogs this year as we typically do. Usually around our house, we've got quite a few.
8: Uh-huh.
11: At Waddell's in the greenhouses, the annual perennial greenhouses, we usually have some adults in there. And when they're mating earlier in the season, it echoes through there. Didn't have that near as much this year. And it might have been temperature-wise, too. They might have been it's quite warm in there. It's almost like a sauna when it gets really hot out. So they might have moved outside just because it was so hot in there.
8: Oh, okay. All right. There you go.
11: But, yeah, so, and usually we see some, occasionally we'll see some on some of the glass on that, so pretty neat. Rare birds this last week, again, they saw some more swallow-tailed kites in Berrien County and the American golden plover in St. Joseph County. So I talked about those last week. So those are some birds that nest way up in the north in the Arctic, and they're migrating through. And so with all these birds migrating through right now, if you have a chance to get out and about, it's pretty, you may have some good chance of maybe ticking off a couple of those birds on your life list or so.
8: Okay.
11: So we have actually a couple holidays coming up.
8: Okay. Can we hold on the holidays?
11: Well, actually, I'm going to talk about the holidays because the holidays segues into my trivia question.
8: Okay, well, then I'll shut up.
11: next Friday. Nice try, Jim. next Friday is World Water Monitoring Day.
8: Okay.
11: And it's important to have good access to, for human life especially, to have access to clean water. So my question today is to celebrate World Water Monitoring Day, which is next Friday. So 50 to 75% of the human body is water. How much of a tree percentage is water?
8: Oh, all right, 269-382-4280. First correct caller will win a $20 gift certificate to Waddell's. And remember, I'm flying solo today, so be nice, be kind. Okay?
11: Yeah, one arm flying.
8: Yeah, that's right. why don't you repeat the trivia question again?
11: Yeah, so the human body is 50 to 75% of water. Okay. How much percentage of a tree is water?
8: 269-382-4280, dial carefully.
11: And I have a range.
8: Others may be sleeping still.
11: Yeah. So I have a range. So if you're somewhere in that range, or if you have the range, I'll accept either one.
8: Okay. Well, okay.
11: So it'd be surprising when we see the answer.
8: Okay.
11: So, we require water for ourselves, for crops, livestock. Not everybody has access to clean water, so approximately 771+ million people lack basic access to clean water. That's about 1 out of 10 people on the planet. And so those folks have to spend hundreds of millions of hours yearly to carry water from a distant location just so they have water to live. And interestingly enough, although we might be able to live a month or more without food, we won't be able to survive without water for more than about 3 to 5 days, less than a week. And usually they say about 3 days. So also interesting, almost 3/4 of our planet is covered with water. About 97% of it is salty or undrinkable in some way. And actually, I was looking at some of the facts. The lakes in the U.S., so freshwater lakes, about 40% of them are polluted enough that you cannot swim in them. So think of all the lakes we have here in Michigan, and not other states are as lucky as we are at having all those lakes around. Minnesota's got a lot of lakes. But Minnesota and Michigan have, I guess, sort of that distinction. We get lots of mosquitoes because of those lakes, too.
8: So. Uh-huh. I can relate to that. I can relate to that. All right, trivia question again.
11: Yes, so the human body is 50 to 75% water. How much percentage of a tree is water?
8: 269-382-4280.
11: And I'll tell you, it depends on species. So my range covers all those different species. And depends on, you know, what type of tree, what age they are, et cetera. But it's actually interesting. Interesting number when we get to it. Coming up next Saturday, at the Kellogg Bird Sanctuary, they're going to have a neat experience at the Bird Sanctuary, exploring with scientists snake adventures. And they are going to have, actually, their graduate student, Hannah Rothkopf, is going to be doing a fun hands-on program all about snakes, and this is designed for elementary age students. So if you have those kids in elementary grades that are interested in amphibians or want to learn about them, this would be a fantastic. So that's from 2 to 3 p.m. There's a registration spot on the Bird Sanctuary's website. Later this weekend, tomorrow at the Nature Center, they're doing that guided butterfly walk. That's from 1 to 3. So meet in the parking lot there. Check their website out for info. And next Saturday, they're doing a guided hike from 2 to 3, and they're going to discover the Fern Valley Trail.
8: Oh,
11: so we have somebody on the phone, Jim?
8: We do. Who is this on Nature Watch? Hello?
12: Hey, Janet.
8: Hello?
12: Hi.
8: Hi, who's this?
12: Janet.
11: Oh, hi, Janet.
8: Hi, Janet. How are you?
12: I'm excellent today.
8: Oh, good. I'm like halfway there, so...
11: So do you have a guess of how much percentage of a tree is water?
12: Yeah, 25 to 50%.
11: Oh, you're close, but you're low.
8: Oh, Janet, try again, please.
11: Yeah, so some of the species, if they're in that really arid condition, they may be down about that low, but they're usually, as an average, trees have more.
8: Oh my goodness. 269-382-4280. Percentage of water inside a tree.
11: Yes. So.
8: Well, we're looking.
11: Janet's hanging up and dialing in real quick again.
8: I'm not so sure about that. Good morning, WKZO. Who is this?
13: This is Rick.
8: Hi, Rick. How are you?
13: I'm doing good. How are you guys doing?
11: Good. It's very comfortable out there this morning.
8: Yeah. Okay. What's your guess? Percentage of water in a tree.
13: I'm going to say 50% to 65%.
11: You're in that range. So actually, overall, trees mimic human body 50 to 75%, again, depending on age of tree, where they're growing, size of tree, so if they're growing in those arid conditions. But as an average, 50 to 75%. So they require and have as much water in them mass-wise as we do. So that's why water is important for all those plants.
8: Yep.
11: And animals.
8: And us.
11: Yes.
8: And us. All right, Rick, you're our big winner. I need to get some information from you. Can you hold on the line?
13: I sure will.
8: Excellent. Thanks, Rick. Appreciate it. And Gary will keep you company while I'm doing that.
11: So, I thought that was a very interesting fact with that the trees had as much water as the human body did. The other thing I saw on the way in this morning is we actually had a doe and two fawns just down the road that we had to wait for the cross the road. So actually the fawns ran across and mom stayed on the other side just so that she wouldn't get hit. And yesterday my wife saw 17 turkeys down the road. So the turkeys are have all those younger turkeys are getting mature. And I know I've seen quite a few deer. One of the nights this last week I

0: Odd Ones on Thursday this coming week on the 17th from 7 to 10 at Brewery Outre. There's another Pints and Native Plants. If you want to come and visit with some folks that have native plants, talk about your garden, pollinators, etc., everyone's welcome. So it's a fun activity to do. And in September, on the 23rd, so another week and a half from now, they have their September program. And the program is entitled Coalesce Science and Art Collaborations to Foster Environmental Engagement. And that's at the Portage District Library starting at 6:30. The doors open at 6 for social time. And that's presentation is by Sharon Gill and Jacqueline Brickman, who created an interdisciplinary program that provides students with experiences that bridge science and art. Bird migration, we did talk about that. Make sure you got those lights off. And some of the things with the DNR had, they've been seeing more bear, so especially down farther south here. Again, so make sure if you go up north in the upper part of the lower peninsula even, make sure you have that food cache safe so the bears don't get into it.
1: Yeah. You know, it's a real challenge getting his headphones on.
0: Yeah, I noticed that. I can't quite reach Jim across the studio here. So.
1: Well, I'm learning. You know, I put on socks one-handed. That right there, that's a winner in anyone's book. Let's take a quick break. We'll be back with more Nature Watch after this on WKZO.
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1: 852, Rick from Menden, our big winner of a $20 gift certificate with our Nature Watch trivia. And Rick, of course, had to mention that Menden won last night. Menden, every year, I don't care if they're playing 8-player or 11-player, they reload. They don't rebuild. They just reload.
0: Yeah, they've had a very strong football program there for quite a few years.
1: Oh, I know it. Yeah. Why can't we get Menden in Schoolcraft? Well, Menden plays 8-player, Schoolcraft's 11.
0: Yeah, so they used to be in the St. Joe Valley League. So when I was growing up, it was St. Joe Valley League, and they used to play each other every year.
1: Yeah, I know it.
0: Used to have Cassatine thrown in there, and Centerville, and White Pigeon, Climax Scott. So those teams had Colon and Baroque in the league, too. And those teams really had some rivalries there for quite a few years and still do.
1: Yeah, exactly.
0: I had to talk a little bit about, you probably just heard our ad for trees, and actually now's a great time to plant trees. So if you've been looking for something to plant or ideas to plant and when to plant trees or shrubs for those birds, and now's a great time to plant. We got cooler temperatures. Hopefully we're going to get some fall rains soon. We need the rain. With those cooler temperatures and plants going dormant for the winter, they're going to really concentrate on getting that root system established. So now's a great time to plant. And with that big sale, you can get some bigger plants and take advantage of that. That would be definitely beneficial. So with that fall planting, because they can concentrate on the roots and that ground is warm enough all winter, the trees and shrubs can really get well-rooted. And so when they come out of dormancy next spring, they have a good jump start versus those plants that are planted in the spring.
1: Okay.
0: And so it really helps getting plants out there. I mean, looking for more plants for those birds, something has fruit or nuts on.
1: Yeah.
0: And
1: you know what I forgot to do last night was look up into the sky at about 8:15, 8:30, 8:40 because the space station came over, and it was supposedly a very good chance to view it.
0: I actually didn't. I forgot about that. I was going to look and see what that was. I had a friend that was up

0: Traverse City area last weekend, and they were out, and they were out someplace where there was hardly any ambient light, and they were having difficulty selecting or trying to pick out constellations because there were so many stars visible. He said you could see the Milky Way very distinctly, and they were sitting around a little campfire, and they saw a space station go over, and they, wow, that's really bright. And then they looked up the tracking. It was actually the Chinese space station. And a little later on, the other space station, International Space Station, went over, but it was too low on the horizon for them to see. So if you can track that and track those space stations when they go overhead, and it's actually pretty cool to see because it's...
1: I have seen it once, yeah.
0: I've seen it a few times over the years.
1: But this one was supposed to be a direct overhead, or as direct overhead as possible.
0: Yeah.
1: I guess Indiana had the best shot at it, but we apparently had a good view of it last night, and I missed it, of course.
0: Yeah, I know last night, later in the night, there was a few clouds out there, but the few nights before that were crystal clear, and with the new moon yesterday, the sky was very dark, so you could see lots of stars. And if I hadn't had to work the few mornings and I could have gotten in later in the day, I might have thought about losing some sleep and going out looking at stars because it was perfect temperatures and crystal clear, and you can see all sorts of things. So
1: uh-huh.
0: You have a chance to get out, and it's nice because it's cooler. You don't usually have those mosquitoes and anything else bugging you.
1: Yeah.
0: No pun intended.
1: I shouldn't be missing anything because I have nothing but time on my hands for the next few months, okay? Well, outside of here. But, yeah. Yeah, exactly.
0: But, if you go out and sit and take a chair out in the lawn, you got one arm to carry the chair, then you got to go back and get a beverage, so you stay hydrated, and it's just
1: I got multiple trips. I
0: got
1: it figured out. I got it.
0: Or you have an assistant to help you.
1: not only that, but I've got it figured out. Like I said, I put socks on by myself. So it's, doing it one-handed. I recommend ankle socks.
0: Yes.
1: Don't try the cruise. Don't.
0: at least he's not barefoot in here this morning.
1: I would not
0: have. So, if you have a chance to get out, if we start getting rains, though, on these temperatures, that we're staying cool, and if we stay seasonal, we may not have to worry about too many more mosquitoes. But I did notice here with a little bit of dewy mornings we've had, there's a lot of mosquitoes that lay eggs and have the larvae hatch out in those tall, grassy areas. So I have noticed a few more mosquitoes when it's been warm. But then nights have gotten cool enough and then damp enough that they can't fly. So later in the evening, that's usually pretty good. But
1: Of course, when I sit outside, they'll all come out. And then you and I will chat about
0: So if you have a bad mosquito problem and you want to get rid of them and you at least get them all in the same area at the same time, invite Jim over and use him as bait for the mosquitoes.
1: You might as well. Why not? I got to be good for something right now,
0: A couple news releases this last week, and a little concerning because they had... confirmation in some of the four of Michigan counties and the southern Michigan counties, Branch, Ingham, Jackson, and Lenawee counties, they had confirmed cases of EHD, that epizootic hemorrhagic disease in deer, which is not good. Had confirmation of chronic wasting disease in some deer in upstate a ways. Another confirmation of eastern equine encephalitis, this one in Roscommon County. So if you have horses, make sure they're vaccinated and make sure kiddos and family are vaccinated too or protected, and make sure you wear mosquito repellent. And we had a confirmed sighting of spotted lanternfly in Berrien County last week.
1: Okay.
0: So if you're out and about, make sure you know what those look like, what their egg cases look like, and if you see them, take a photo, report it so they can confirm it along with location, and then if it's a live spotted lanternfly, the last step is you squish it.
1: Squish it, report it.
0: They had that multiple places in the news release. If you see one, take a photo and where it's at, and then squish it.
1: Okay. So, there you go. All right, Gary, thank you. Scottish festival today, eh?
0: Yes.
1: There you go. Enjoy the day. And thank you.
0: I can hear the pipes calling.
1: There you go. Thanks, Gary, and thank you for listening to this edition of Nature Watch. 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
3: Presidential business and pleasure. I'm Pam Husso, Fox News. President Trump is in Ireland, where he's wrapped up meetings with his Irish counterpart and the country's prime minister. He's also overseas for the Irish Open, being held at a golf club he owns.
4: It's rated one of the greatest courses in the world, and I'm very honored to have it. I built it. It's about 22 years right on the ocean. So it's very exciting, and I'll be going there later.
3: When asked about the war in Iran, the president said he believes it will end very soon, probably after the midterms, and he's predicting that gas prices will tumble. Saudi Arabia has shut down a major oil pipeline after an attack from Iranian-backed Houthi rebels. Fox's Trey Yingst has the latest on the conflict from the USS George Washington aircraft carrier.
5: A U.S. Navy Osprey soars through the skies over the Gulf of Oman, headed toward the CENTCOM area of operation.
6: Last weekend, the aircraft carrier came under Iranian missile attack. The first of three attacks on U.S. warships in the last week alone. In response to the escalation, the United States ramped up strikes on Iranian oil tankers, prompting the IRGC to launch missiles at U.S. forces in Jordan.
5: Almost immediately, jets are scrambled after a threat from Iran is identified, while these sailors remain on alert, watching for threats from Iran to the north and east. They must also look west. Iran-backed Houthi forces are advancing on government-controlled territory in Yemen.
3: Officials from Russia, China, India, Iran, and other nations are meeting in New Delhi. The summit of the so-called BRICS nations is focused on trade, investment, and global conflicts. A joint declaration reiterated the group's commitment to, quote, peaceful resolution of international disputes. 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
8: That heat's going to be out there for one more day.
9: Temperatures being 30 degrees above average.
2: 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Just click listen, then swipe right and hear the latest news updates on your time. 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
3: The Trump administration is demanding several states save their 2024 election records. Fox's Tom Graham with that story.
10: The Justice Department sent letters to 29 states and the District of Columbia telling officials not to destroy their records from the 2024 presidential election. The administration seeks to gain access to voter registration information. The letters come as the DOJ continues to raise concerns about the potential for voter fraud. Some election officials are raising concerns of their own, saying the request conflicts with state privacy laws. Critics are also expressing worry the administration will use the sensitive data for other purposes, such as searching for potential non-U.S. citizens. Tom Graham, Fox News.
3: Anthropic says it's blocked users both domestically and internationally that were using their AI to conduct cyber attacks and research biological weapons. Fox's Madison Allworth has the latest.
11: Anthropic says it found activity linked to several accounts with ties to the Chinese and Iranian governments. In one instance, an Iranian-linked account attempted to use Claude to collect data on U.S. naval forces in the region. A Chinese account tried using the program to build surveillance programs. Anthropic said it was able to stop these attempts and use the information gathered to strengthen its safeguards. Anthropic released this report just days after a former worker, Jacob Coxon, publicly quit, claiming tech companies could lose control over their programs and threaten humanity. Anthropic has called for greater regulation of AI, and Sam Altman of OpenAI has signaled he's willing to slow down the development of cutting-edge AI and hopes other labs will do the same.
3: Critics say they think the timing of these reports is suspicious following a former employee's claims that AI will turn deadly in the next 10 years. Many AI experts say the warnings are nothing more than misinformation and fear-mongering. I'm Pam Cusso, and this is Fox News.
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12: Republican U.S. Senate nominee Mike Rogers going on the attack against Democratic opponent Dr. Abdul El-Sayed in his comments at the GOP midterm convention. Speaking in Dallas Thursday, Rogers said El-Sayed is sympathetic to terrorists. He said that the day before the 25th anniversary of the September 11, 2001 attacks. Democrats blasted back, saying the speech is just another example of Rogers using Islamophobia to cast their nominee in a negative light. El-Sayed hosted a town hall meeting in Detroit Thursday night. He spent a lot of the time talking about Rogers and his speech. He said Rogers did not mention the price of gas, rising grocery costs, higher health care costs, the war in Iran, or, quote, the tariff war, unquote. I'm Mike Alarney, WKZO News.
13: Partly cloudy skies and increasing humidity today with a light southwest breeze, gusts approaching 25 miles per hour, with highs in the lower 80s. Tonight should be mild and quiet with lows at about 60 degrees. A cold front passage heading into Sunday looks to bring a chance of scattered afternoon showers with highs in the mid to upper 70s. Temperatures fall further moving into Monday. Some more chances for rain and storms on Tuesday and Wednesday. Tracking southwest Michigan's weather, I'm Storm Team 8 meteorologist Scott Larson.
1: Mix of sun and clouds, 65 in Kalamazoo at 590 and 106.9 FM, WKZO. Good morning and welcome to Over the Garden Fence, brought to you by Waddell's Nursery Floral and Garden Center at the corner of 12th Street and Milam Road. And now your host for Over the Garden Fence, he has both of his arms working today.
14: Yay!
1: Yeah, Andy Waddell is here.
14: We're a three-armed team right
1: we,
14: now.
1: We are. I'm just winging it over here. So
14: there you go.
1: We started that joke 2 weeks ago. Yeah, whatever.
14: Hey, I'm glad that surgery went well for you.
1: It did. It did. And kudos to the people at Borges Woodbridge.
14: There you go.
1: They took very good care of me in the limited time I was there. Got home about 3-4 in the afternoon, and everything was great until that nerve block wore off.
14: My sister did the nerve block on her knee surgery a couple weeks ago, and it is, at least to get you home, it's pretty amazing on what they can do to block the pain.
1: Right, but the second it wears off, it lets you know
14: thump.
1: In a big way. Yeah. Oh, my goodness. Yeah, I felt like I got tackled.
14: So, Jim needs gardening therapy today, so let's get him a shovel. So, I'm just kidding.
1: Oh, yeah, and you know, I'll tell you what, the hay fever, the ragweed, the pollen, it's flying right now, and I am paying for it. It's like, I'm just sitting here, I'm wounded. By the way, producer Steve is off today.
14: Okay.
1: He had to work his day job.
14: Yeah.
1: So when you call 269-382-4280, give me a moment to jump into the other studio and answer.
14: Ring.
1: So just let it ring, let it go. Or if you're impatient, you can text us.
14: You got
1: to 80373.
14: There you go.
1: Yeah.
14: So with this hay fever, let's start out. Fall is in the air.
1: Hey! Football, you bet.
14: Yeah.
1: How about one more thing? How about that? I told you about that Mattawan Valkyrie Central game last night. Five overtimes. Wildcats 77, Bearcats 76. That's a football score.
14: Sounds like a basketball game.
1: It does.
14: I'll be darned. So
1: let's get back on.
14: Congratulations
1: track here
14: to both teams on the hard work last night.
1: Oh,
14: so I love a great football game. We're going up to see a friend up in Hillsdale today, Hillsdale College plays. So so good morning, everybody. Definitely fall is in the air, football's in the air, a small chill in the evening. Leaves dropping off the Camperdown Elm in the side yard in yellow and gold. The balance of the apples have been picked at least off our trees, and the jalapenos in the garden are still very plentiful. Almost time to pull up those spring annuals, and looking forward to mums, cabbage, kale, and pansies in our yard. Fresh apple cider from some of the orchards that we have in the fridge. Yum. So just a lot of beans, zucchinis, cucumbers, a lot of new crop of red raspberries coming on, and lots of grapes. Mostly we'll need to eat them. They matured when they were ready and we weren't. We had our youngest kid move on to a diesel mechanic school in Lima, Ohio. And then our middle boy got married last weekend in Saugatuck. So busy weekend for myself, and I'm glad to be back. And I bet you all had it at the same time. Our lives get busier and busier. And a lot of times we can see the amount of people contacting Waddell's for landscape design services. Sometimes your busy weekend, Jim, might be just cleaning the grill, not doing landscaping anymore. So Waddell's design service is 12 months a year. Our professional team sign up now for fall or winter design for a fall or spring install. Sometimes people are ready for a new curb appeal, the new back patio, the retaining wall that was put up years ago and now is leaning and falling over or rotting and needs to be done. Landscaping I visited that was installed in the 60s, 70s, and 80s. Yes, as old as me. And some of them even in the 2000 to the present that needs to be redone. Overgrown plants that have been sheared for decades, like yews and junipers, and now all the trees have gotten bigger, older, casting more shade on the plants on the house, and now you have this thin old plant with a huge root system. You've trimmed the top of the plant, but yet those roots continue to grow, and now they're in the ground like concrete. We tried to pull some plants out of the ground, Jim, just recently with big bobcats, and they didn't budge.
1: Wow.
14: Mm-hmm. So lots of so many roots that even annuals and perennials struggle if they get planted in amongst old plants. Hard to survive. So let's say now is the time for, you know it, fall is for planting. The season is warm. Damp mornings, cool evenings, the soil is warm and the roots are still growing, yet the top of the plant has started to slow down, making it for perfect transplant season. Like Ecclesiastes 3, 1 through 8 says, there is a time for everything. There's a time to plant and a time to uproot. The time is now, yes, the time is to plant. Waddell's has clients that has better success planting in the fall rather than the spring. You say, what? Spring is, you know, that's when everybody plants. But you got to think, fall is cooler, more possible rains, overwintering with snow cover around the roots, possible spring rains and spring sun, making it ready for summer heat. That's kind of why I love our fall seasons. Fall feels fresh after the heat of battle of summer. And no, we didn't have the 100-degree heat, but we sure had some good low 90s and high 80s many days. So recently, Jim, one of the crews we were working on the west side of a house with brick on stone. And the guys got back to the truck, and the truck read 111 inside, and they took a picture of the phone, and the phone read 101. So I know it's been hot this summer. Annual flowers are tired. They need to come out, so maybe it's nice to get something new in. Even this week at Waddell's, a lot of our annual flowers in the front of the store said bye-bye and made way for full color splash. Autumn is often called back to season, back to school, back to work, or back to regular schedules. As we say goodbye to August, most green thumbers are welcoming September with great expectations. Now that the demands of our busy summer schedules are past, maybe we're looking forward to many cool, sunny days out in the garden and landscape. The possibility of successful lawn and garden improvements increases during the autumn in Southwest Michigan. The tried and true path to a beautiful spring garden and strong, healthy lawn is to begin improvement projects now. Everything seems to be in favor for both gardens and gardeners. With the encouragement of fall fertilizer, grass grows better. Many plants transplant better in the autumn than in spring. Humidity levels drop to make gardening more comfortable. Insect activity decreases. Garden weeds become less competitive. September skies are more clear and blue. Rains maybe become more dependable. And the autumn colors just thrill our souls. Besides that, scarlet maples are starting and euonymus burning bush are already starting to show their autumn plumage and autumn joy sedum, chrysanthemums, ornamental grasses, fall anemone, asters, pansy plants, sweet autumn clematis, I mean, I can go on and on, are all taking over as gardeners highlight in our September gardens.
1: We need the rain.
14: We need rain.
1: We do. We talked about it earlier on Gary's show.
14: Yeah, Gary said something about, I don't know, 50 or 60% of the 100%.
1: Yeah.
14: We're definitely down. So if there is a question, if your plants are dry, our plants, and we'll go to a break here in a second, Jim. Yeah. Our plants at Waddell's, a lot of our big trees are all on drip irrigation. And so those plants get 7 days a week, just slow irrigating, not on the foliage, but pulling some of those plants out the other night, it was dusty. I mean, it was powder, and they're getting watered. So I can just imagine, like in my yard, plants that have not gotten watered all summer long, how dry they are.
1: Oh.
14: So sometimes when things start dropping leaves early, hint, hint, hint,
1: yeah,
14: you might see a plant yelling out to you.
1: Yeah. Well, that, you know, before we go to break, will that happen, you know, as of course the weather changes, you know, the leaves change, will that accelerate?
14: It will. And actually, it'll accelerate, but you will not get near the fall colors. If you get some moisture, you'll prolong that fall color a lot better instead of going from green to yellow to brown.
1: There you go. So. Any questions, comments? You can call us, 269-382-4280. You can text us to 80373. We do need to take a break. Back after this, Over the Garden Fence, WKZO.
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1: 918, I'm Jim, he's Andy. This is Over the Garden Fence.
14: One-handed Jim, everybody. So we do make one-handed shovels. It's called the Root Slayer. So.
1: Oh, okay, thank you.
14: You know what? We have ergonomically correct tools, so if you ever need it as everybody's getting older. And it all started, Root Slayer started about 4 or 5 years ago when one of our managers fell in love with a tool. When something works right, you pass it on, don't you, Jim?
1: Yeah.
14: So that Root Slayer is a awesome tool that has many different styles of shovels now that our landscape crew has fallen in love with. Yeah. And now our customers. So stop in and look at the Root Slayer sometime. It's a series of tools that works really good at Waddell's.
1: I'm going to look like Popeye on my right, Wimpy on my left by the time this is all said and done.
14: You got spinach? There you go. A can of spinach there. Well, we got spinach in our list right now. Just kidding. Yeah. So autumn sends out this strong signal to many green thumbers to plant trees. I cannot remember an autumn that I have not planted a tree at our home, at a friend's house, or at church grounds. My buddies and me lost a near and dear friend this summer, and in late September, we're going out and putting a redbud in for a friend of mine's wife. So just, it's really nice to maybe, as that tree grows, you might see memory year after year. Plant the right tree. In question, come down and find out. We don't even plant for our benefits, but the legacy of those who follow up to enjoy. Besides increasing future property values, trees to help supply the oxygen we breathe, to help keep our air supply fresh, provide food and shelter for birds and wild animals, the slow down of the forceful winds, the cut down of the noise pollution, providing the cooling shade, camouflage harsh scenery, hold soil and keep silt from washing into streams and lakes. I can keep going on and on, don't I? Increasing the value of property, beautifying the surroundings, and pleasing shapes and seasonal splashes of color. So why not? Michigan is known for trees. Trees accent our homes and gardens and break up the monotony of endless miles of asphalt and cement. I went to another state, and in the winter, everybody sometimes goes down and visits one of these states, kind of in the southern portion of United States.
1: You mean when it's where it's warmer?
14: Yes, yes. Yeah, starts with an F and ends in Orda. Jim, it was a concrete jungle. We had a challenge trying to find water. And you're supposed to be able to find water down there.
1: Well, yeah, you look east, you look west, you have plenty of water, even south. Okay, I'm being a smart aleck, but anyway.
14: You guys, the concrete jungle went for miles. Anytime we even got near water, it was blocked by more buildings and more houses. So do we miss the value of trees? Look at our local road projects. In the name of progress, beautiful trees are being removed daily, and they knew sporting of a concrete desert. As I'm planting my trees carefully, selecting varieties are site-specific and have long, useful life. Here's just a few of the 117 kinds of trees Waddell sells. October Glory Maple. It was one of, I'll tell you everybody, Georgia's favorite best scarlet maples. October Glory is super hardy with its heritage in Michigan. October Glory is a fast grower. The one in our landscaping is 25 to 30 feet at our house and is still under 20 years old. My boys helped me put it in years ago, and it is just a show of spectacular red and orange each October, one of the best and longest fall colors. Waddell's carries many other kinds of fall red maples, including Matador, Brandywine, and Autumn Blaze. Sugar maple is also one of my favorites. Sugar maples were left years ago out in the fields as the horses plowed the fields. They had a spot to rest under the shade of a sugar maple. It's known for its deep, rich, well-drained soils. Sugar maple grows tall and broad, and they're used as background as well landscape designs. The rich orange, green, red, and yellow fall colors makes sugar maple a Michigan favorite. Waddell's carries Fall Fiesta and Apollo sugar maples in our lineup.
1: Okay, there you go. We have a caller on hold. Phyllis, stand by. Also have a text to get to, but we need to take a quick break. Nice. We'll get to both of those this.
14: Thank
1: here
14: you, Phyllis.
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1: Coming up on 925, Over the Garden Fence continues. I'm Jim. He's Andy. On our phone is Phyllis.
14: Good morning, Phyllis. How are you?
21: Good morning. I'm good. Thank you.
14: How can I help?
21: This is not a fall question. This is a winter question, I think.
14: Mm-hmm.
21: Tell me again. I want to avoid oak wilt. When can I trim the branch?
14: Phyllis, you rock. In my notes this morning, and I will cover, but let's go to our MSU cheat sheet right now, everybody. Do not prune oaks, anybody, high risk, April 15th to July 15th. Low risk, March 15th through October 31st. So, Phyllis, safest period is from MSU this morning. This is all in the last 3 or 5 days. Safest period, November 1st to March 14th. And what's happening, Phyllis, is if you don't mind staying on the line, it is tree guys, friends of the industry that don't know about oak wilt. So then they come in and say, we're just taking out dead oak. But Phyllis, it is a picnic beetle that feeds on the oak wilt spore mats. Sounds crazy, but immediately this insect is attracted to fresh wounds, even cutting down the dead oak. So sometimes it says here, it arrives in minutes. The spore picks up the beetle's body and feeding immediately on the fresh wound. And so sometimes it'll travel, like, it might not even be you, Phyllis. It might be your neighbor two over. But if your oak roots touch each other, I hate to say it.
1: Oh.
14: It says within 3 to 5 weeks, the tree can be dead if it is in that right family. Red oak, black oak. And it's just kind of shame how it is happening. And sometimes education is the best way to say, just don't prune when the oak has leaves that are green. You know, they hold their leaves all winter, don't they, Phyllis?
21: Yeah.
14: Yeah. So just November 1st, you just know they've turned brown by then. And you know we've got enough frost that the sap will not start moving again. And so once the sap stays dormant, that's when that picnic beetle is not drawn to the cuts that a tree man is doing. So
21: even if we have a really warm October?
14: Yep, I would still wait. Oh. Yep.
21: Yeah, I know. I mean, the sap would be running the first of November.
14: So you might even say November 15th, December 1st. Yeah. Yeah. And let's say, so somebody called the other night, Lois, and said somebody was trimming oaks because they had to build a deck. And the branches were in the way. Just go ahead and have your wound dressing immediately. Take a cut the oak. I don't recommend this, but immediately stop your chainsaw or the pruner and put the wound dressing over that cut right away if you have to do it. And then that sap or that sap beetle or the picnic beetle is not drawn to that wound.
1: Yeah.
14: What happens, Phyllis, is right next to Waddell's is property Waddell's doesn't own. And the storms, the tornadoes, the wind have broke a whole bunch of the black oak all around the property at Waddell's, but not on our property. So I bet, Lois, we around Texas Corner, I bet we'll have oak wilt everywhere in a few years because of the volume of open wounds that have been in the oak family this summer. It is a shame.
21: Good.
14: Up and down my road, I bet there's a half dozen oaks that have fallen in the last 2 months just because of the heavy, heavy winds. And a lot of it is maybe they're rotted down at the base. The trunk's good, but the base snaps off and that wound just opens right up the vulnerability. So there is no cure for oak wilt other than root trimming. And you can do that with air layering. It's a very extensive system. Feeding might help along with the other trees, but just remember, everybody, oak wilt is a thing now in Michigan, and we want to not prune our oaks till November 1st and stop March 1st.
1: Okay.
21: Yep. Okay. Very good.
14: Okay. I know I went long, Phyllis, but it's important. This was on my notes this morning, so it just came through from MSU on 9/9. So this is all this week's paperwork. So
21: I have a stump in my yard that is actually it's actually been painted, but it is rotting.
14: Yeah.
21: And it was an oak tree, and the lightning struck it, so we had to take it down. But the stump is still there.
14: Yeah.
21: Is that still vulnerable?
14: It is. It sounds...
1: Am I hearing chimes, Phyllis?
21: You are.
1: She's adding to the show.
14: That's right.
21: Sorry.
14: Phyllis, even with that stump, it's just like a dead oak tree. It has sap down in the base, and you're making that wound available. It would just be smarter to wait till the 1st or the 15th of November if you're going to grind it down.
21: Yeah, and if I leave it?
14: Leave it. Go ahead. You're not doing any damage to the other area because the area, you know, the top of the trunk has already been painted over or has sealed itself over. You know, there's some parts of Michigan that don't have this issue because you're far enough away from a picnic beetle. I'm not going to say where because it does not say that there's parts of Michigan that are not vulnerable. But it's just,
21: Yep.
14: I would suggest if you don't mind leaving it, just leave it be. And if it's calloused over, it's okay.
21: Yeah, well, it was painted over.
14: Good.
21: But it is rotting, and the paint is now gone, and the wood is, I can see the wood, and it's peeling.
14: Yeah, yeah.
21: So would there, after 5 years, would there still be sap in there?
14: Probably not near the volume, but again, I probably would want, you know, and I can contact my arborist. And I might even find out how long does sap, and I can look on AI, but I would think there'd still be some vulnerability 5 years later, believe it or not.
21: Yeah,
14: yep.
21: I wonder.
14: Yep, okay. I would. I would probably wait just for the sake of, if you're doing it in September, why can't you wait and do it in November or December?
21: Yeah. Okay, very good.
14: Lois, you got a project, and I appreciate you calling in.
21: All right, thank you.
14: Thank you.
1: Thank you. Appreciate it. 269-382-4280. We have quite a few texts, actually two texts to get to. We'll do that after this. We'll check weather as well. Nice Saturday. Good day to go out to Waldo and watch some football.
14: Yay, go Broncos.
1: That's right. It's WKZO.
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13: Partly cloudy skies and increasing humidity today with a light southwest breeze. Gusts approaching 25 miles per hour with highs in the lower 80s. Tonight should be mild and quiet with lows at about 60 degrees. A cold front passage heading into Sunday looks to bring a chance of scattered afternoon showers with highs in the mid to upper 70s. Temperatures fall further moving into Monday. Some more chances for rain and storms on Tuesday and Wednesday. Tracking southwest Michigan's weather, I'm Storm Team 8 meteorologist Scott Larson.
1: Low 70s later today for Bronco football. Right now, 67 with a mix of sun and clouds at 590 and 106.9 FM WKZO. As we move forward on Over the Garden Fence.
14: Go Broncos.
1: Go Broncos. Couple of texts to share with you.
14: Yeah, nice.
1: All right. First of all, I have a flaming bush. The leaves are turning white. Do I need to do anything?
14: Okay. So flaming bush, everybody, is burning bush or euonymus compacta. And this time of year, probably the white is not a powdery mildew. More than likely, if you look closely, burning bush leaves have turned white because a lot of an insect or spider mite has sucked a lot of the foliage clean of its moisture. So if you look at the back side of that leaf or the bottom side of the leaf, you might discover little small insects. So spider mite is easily controlled. Triple Action Plus is very easily to spray in the cool of a morning like today or in the cool of the evening. When you are spraying a plant, try to make sure and do it below that temperature. Somebody had an issue with a birch. They went online to Amazon, bought the wrong product. It was the fungicide gem that was put in the ground. Mm-hmm. Instead, they sprayed it on a tree, fried the tree, then called Waddell's and wondered what happened. They sprayed it when it was 80-some degrees out. So spider mite is controllable. Just make sure with burning bush, spray the bottom of the leaves and the trunk at the same time.
1: Oh, well, there you go.
14: Okay. Well, again, when the leaves drop, I might clean it up, clean the leaves up this fall, and throw them away.
1: All right, well, a little change in subject, just a small change in subject matter on our next text, and we do have another one after that, okay. By the way. What is the name of the deer repellent tablets that you can use before planting shrubs? I've used them in the past, and the deer leave the hydrangeas alone.
14: Yeah. It's called Repellex. And the Repellex tablet, they sell them in, like, group of 60 or group of couple hundred. Jim, I can only say when we were planting in Parkview Hills, the boys planted these trees. They went to lunch, came back, and a lot of the trees were already destroyed. That's how fast. Sometimes, like a buffet, ooh, I find out that I like the plant. They'll ram, just forage immediately. So the tablets take some time. You have to put in three or four in the bottom of when you're planting or shove them in the hole and water them in. But that tablet has to dissolve to go up into the plant. So I recommend the Repellex tablets when you're planting or for fall, winter encouragement of keeping those four-legged pests away. But I do the Repellex or the deer mace spray also right now just to hinder getting away from the plant. The spray will not kill the deer, but it will definitely be a deterrent.
1: Oh, there you go.
14: Okay. As you water, that Repellex tablet will break down and work up into the plant.
1: Okay. Very good. 269-382-4280. Another text to 80373. Can you still put Rose Shield on roses this late in the season?
14: You bet. I would say Rose Shield is just that. It is kind of this umbrella that just creates just as good harbor, and you have the next probably 45 to 60 days. Yes, there's less insect activity, but they're coming to your plants. They need to harbor on something. So roses tend to be a very good magnet for insect and disease. I would definitely get them sprayed.
1: Oh.
14: Rose Shield would be no problem.
1: Oh, there you
14: get a hot day over 75, 72, pass, and then do it in the evening again.
1: Huh. All right. 269-382-4280 if you want to join us. Couple minutes before we go to break. So
14: is there a magnolia or a tulip tree? And actually, Jim, I'm going to switch because Phyllis, thank you, Phyllis. There is a lot of concerns also right now in Michigan, oak wilt, and all kinds of other insects and issues. So we'll come back to our beautification, but right now let's continue to focus. So is there a magnolia or tulip tree in your landscaping? Make sure to examine it closely for scale. Scale is a very numerous on magnolia and tulip trees in many, many neighborhoods. Scale can cause the death of branches. Scale insects have also leave sticky drips of honeydew on everything under the tree, which attracts a ton of other insects affected to the area, like yellow jackets, bees, and ants. Control scales with safety-side horticultural oil mixed with malathion, or again, that could be used with Triple Action Plus. So take care of it now, and if the leaves drop, again, throw them away or put them on the burn pile. Don't let them harbor over the winter. Holes in your canna leaves. I was one of many employees that was invited to one of our manager's houses. She had cannas that were stunning, foliage that were beautiful. there is still some Japanese beetles in the area. Some of the leaves had some holes on them. Linden and crab and cannas and roses and the blossoms seem to still have some mini signs of Japanese beetle. And the invasion is not over. So there's natural spinosad, or just what was called on a second ago, rose shield, could be put onto a plant. This November, too, make sure to apply systemic insect soil drench or root drench at the base of the woody plants for relief next spring. So let's go back to spider mite, and then we can take a break. the tornado, I was, again, Jim, very fortunate. It bounced. It went over about a half mile. It was very nice and missed our house. But then it bounced down the road, and I know my neighbor put in 41 spruce, all tree spaded in. Watched it happen, take a bunch of pines down, put a bunch of spruce back in between two neighbors. They are turning this smoky cast. And I almost want to stop and tell them what's happening, because, again, spider mite can attack things like spruce, marigolds, fir trees, arborvita, viburnum, locust, junipers. They all have a smoky effect or discolored leaves or needles. If spider mite is discovered, and if you don't know how to do it, take a 8x11 white sheet of paper, stick it in the foliage of the plant, knock the foliage a bunch of times, pull the white piece of paper back out, and smear it, Jim. Chances are you'll find something.
1: Lovely!
14: But spider mite is usually red, and it's very easy. High yield, 55%. Malathion mixed with horticultural oil, or again, triple action will help take care of that. So take care of things now instead of waiting till next spring and thinking winter killed took care of the plant and killed it. Take care of it. Maybe do some encouragement. It's kind of like doing a physical. You know, every 6 months, you go to the doctor, you kind of, and I missed my doctor appointment a couple weeks ago.
1: Oh.
14: So I reset it up. But you know what? You gotta visit doc once in a while and make sure everything's okay.
1: Oh, so, yeah. Yeah. And if I don't visit my doctor calls me. Where you been?
14: Yeah.
1: Huh?
14: Yeah.
1: Huh?
14: How's okay. Your arm?
1: Yeah. Doesn't know about it yet. she'll know about it.
14: That's
1: believe
14: right.
1: me. All right. Our last segment of Over the Garden Fence coming up in moments. This is WKZO.
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1: Coming up on 943, last call for phone calls, 382-4280. 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
14: Now. Now. So, plant improvement, plant upgrades, plant taken care of, and just like the body, we need maintenance. So, you know, we're talking about moisture, taking care of plants, and drought. Plants, too, definitely need water. Why is too much water such an issue? To addition to water, plant roots need oxygen. If the pore spaces in the soil are filled with water, roots are not able to respire and therefore unable to grow or take up water and nutrients. This is why some symptoms of excessive water are similar to symptoms of drought or nutrient deficiencies. Excessive wet soil can also lead to problems with root rot, many extra things. We have Jim, when we built Waddell's current spot, they found about a 600 to 800 loaf of clay. So this clay runs right through our parking lot. So sometimes, some years, there's springs that come up through some of the cracks.
1: Yeah.
14: Plant the right things. If you have questions on drainage, come to Waddell's. Let's look at our designer, and we can help you with that, with those problems.
1: Okay, tell you what, one more quick text. We have to be quick. My burning bush is right next to an evergreen bush. Do I need to treat the evergreen bush? I know every time I get too close to what I get, little bug bites. Can I use cream oil? And we got to be quick.
14: Neem oil, yes. Neem oil. Neem oil can be used on both, no problem.
1: Okay, it's preem is what I saw.
14: That's right. Okay. Preem is a weed killer, and it's okay. Weed control or a pre-emergent, that could be put around the base. But it's neem oil that could be put on both the evergreen and the burning bush.
1: Excellent. Thank you, Andy.
14: Wow, thanks, and everybody, for listening.
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0: Park Village Pines here in Kalamazoo is a faith-based nonprofit providing excellent and affordable housing options for the aged, guided by Christian principles to promote independence and provide quality care. And every year, their fall gala helps promote this activity. And previous speakers at this event have included such names as Tim Tebow, Amy Grant's been here twice, Michael W. Smith, Oliver North, Scott Hamilton, and this year, special guest will be Kirk Cameron, known by millions as Mike Seaver from the 1980s hit sitcom Growing Pains. And Kirk has granted us a few minutes of conversation to talk about what he's up to these days and the upcoming event at Park Village Pines. Kirk, good to have you with us this morning. Good morning to you.
20: Hey, Ken, thank you. Good morning to you, too. It's a beautiful day here in Tennessee. And I'm looking forward to getting up there to Kalamazoo and talking with everybody at this exciting event where we're going to be showing off the incredible ministry there at Park Village Pines.
0: If I could, I'm kind of curious about how you got your start in show business. Obviously, you were young when this happened, and this sort of thing doesn't always work out for a lot of people in show business. Uh-huh. Do you look back at that experience positively?
20: I do. I look back at that experience while I was on Growing Pains and other shows, movies and television commercials, with a lot of gratitude. And I say that because I understand the unique challenges of being a child in the entertainment industry. You may remember recently that Hayden Panettiere was an actress who ended up passing away. There are so many of my peers, Corey Haim, there was River Phoenix, Andrew Koenig, and others who died of either overdoses or suicide and other tragic things. And the fact that I came out of that relatively unscathed as a kid on a TV show that was really popular, and my sister did too. My sister is Candace Cameron, mm-hmm. who was on the show Full House. And I think, when I look back, there are two things. One, my mom and dad put a high priority on family and faithfulness to each other and to what was important. You know, entertainment didn't become our God. Money and fame was not what we worshiped. And they were ready in an instant to pull us out of an industry that turned us into little money-making products. Fortunately, that never happened. And the other thing that I think gives me such gratitude was that I ultimately turned my heart to God, and having faith that God had put me there in that industry for a reason, for good, not for just self-glorification or to build my own little kingdom, but to serve others and provide wholesome family entertainment, really gave me a sense of identity and purpose that helped me avoid the landmines that many others have been blown up by. So it is a positive experience for me. So many good things happened I met my wife in the industry. I came to faith in the Lord there in that industry. Although I'd never want to raise my children in that industry, I am thankful for that's part of my story.
0: Kirk Cameron's our guest this morning on WKZO. He'll be presenting an evening of inspiration at Park Village Pines at the Radisson Plaza Hotel in downtown Kalamazoo on Friday, September 25th. Now, Kirk, you've got a lot of irons in the fire these days from films and TV appearances and documentaries and summer camps and the like. Is there a central theme to the work that you're involved in these days?
20: I think so. I want to do projects that I feel are appointed for me to do. And I don't mean that in a super weird spiritual kind of way. But, you know, we've only got one beautiful life to live and only so much energy that we can direct toward.

0: healthy marriages. Projects like Monumental, that was a documentary I made, discovering America's true national treasure. And it ended up being faith in God and true virtue and character. These are the kinds of projects that I think have developed illuminated a theme in my mind. And that is, I want projects that are going to honor God and are going to be a blessing to families. And those are the projects that I seek out and that I try to stay focused on.
1: And as you look toward the goals of these projects, are there some big obstacles that you face right now or that you're trying to overcome?
0: I think that these values-driven projects are needed now more than ever. And so there is great motivation on my part to do all that I can to help children, to help families, to inspire grandparents to use these years of their lives to pour into the next generation. And as far as obstacles, I think one of the two big obstacles that are not unique to me, but all of us can relate to, are one, distraction. It's so easy in a world with glowing little rectangles in our hands called cell phones that we can be distracted by a million things to take our eyes off of the target, the prize, the things that really matter. And then I think second is fear and discouragement can be obstacles to living a significant life. It's very easy to get discouraged when you look at the economy, when you look at the political corruption, when you look at moral decline and spiritual apathy. It's easy to be filled with fear. And those are the joy killers. Those are not the things that we're to focus on. We're to focus on the fact that there's a God in heaven and that faith can overcome fear. Good is more powerful than evil, and what I believe we need to do is do everything while we have breath in our lungs to water and nourish the good and the true and the beautiful, and then trust heaven to smile down upon our efforts and cause those things to grow.
1: And will this be your message when you come to Kalamazoo to speak to the group at Park Village Pines Fall Gala?
0: Well, no, not exactly. If that was my message, you wouldn't need to come to Kalamazoo to hear it. You could just listen on the radio. But this is just a bit of my heart. This is a window into the things I think about and care about. And when we get together, it's going to be a whole night of inspiration, of encouragement, and an opportunity for people to get on board with the great work that's going on there in Kalamazoo. And I hope everybody will come, will pray for us, invite their friends, and be a part of it.
1: Kirk Cameron, our guest, he will be presenting an evening of inspiration at the Radisson Plaza Hotel on behalf of Park Village Pines on Friday, September 25th. And you can learn more about the event and ticket information is available at fallgala.com, fallgala, G-A-L-A.com. Kirk, it's been a pleasure to chat with you. Looking forward to your visit to Kalamazoo, and thanks for your time with us this morning.
0: Thank you, Ken. Have a great day. God bless you.
1: Thank you so much.

0: Well, this morning we're going to learn about an event that's on the calendar for next week that's all about celebrating individuals and small businesses in the greater Kalamazoo area. We're joined with the details by Jenny Borman, Senior Associate of Chamber Member Services at Southwest Michigan First. Jenny, welcome to our show this morning.
1: Thank you for having me this morning, Ken. We're excited to invite you to the Small Business Conference. It's called our 2026 Chamber's Choice Small Business Conference and Celebration. It's on Thursday, September 17, from 1 until 5 p.m. at Dalton Recitin Hall, which is on Western Michigan University's campus. This year's theme is Small is Your Superpower, and the afternoon is really designed to celebrate everything that makes small businesses so important to our region. There are two unforgettable

0: valuable experiences. One, we'll start with a conference filled with practical learning and connection, and the second is our live Chamber Choice Award celebration, which recognizes the impact of some of the incredible businesses and organizations in our community. And we wanted to say thank you to Varnum LLC and Combundant for sponsoring this conference for us.
1: Well, it sounds like a busy and productive afternoon ahead. Tell us a little bit more about what attendees can expect at this event.
0: Okay, the afternoon begins at 12:30 with registration and networking, followed by the conference program at 1 o'clock. We're excited to welcome Shauna Succo, our featured speaker, consultant, and author of a book called Small is Your Superpower, which inspired this year's theme. She'll share an empowering message about the advantages small businesses have and how they can use those strengths to their advantage. We'll also have three practical breakout sessions covering topics like leaning into your weird, researching who your audience really is, and navigating the attention of the economy. So no matter what industry your business is in, there's going to be practical ideas that you can take back to your organization immediately.
1: Our guest, Jenny Borman, is Senior Associate of Chamber Member Services at Southwest Michigan First. And you mentioned this event is also the Chamber's Choice Awards celebration. Tell us a little bit about that.
0: This is one of my favorite parts of the afternoon. We're going to announce the 2026 Chamber's Choice Award winners live on stage across nine categories, recognizing entrepreneurs, nonprofits, women-owned businesses, LGBTQIA plus owned business, veteran owned business of the year, and more. You'll also recognize our Chamber Ambassador of the Year. We received so many incredible nominations this year, and these awards are really about shining a spotlight on the people behind the businesses and organizations that are helping Southwest Michigan thrive. And then after the awards, we'll continue the celebration with a post-event happy hour to celebrate with fellow Chamber members and community leaders. And a huge shout-out to LMCU for sponsoring the awards portion of our event.
1: Well, as Jenny mentioned, the theme this year is Small is Your Superpower. Jenny, why is that an important message for this event?
0: Sure. Small businesses have some incredible advantages, and they can be nimble. They know their customers and their communities well. They can often make decisions that adapt much more quickly than a large business. But being a small business owner also comes with real challenges, and that's why we wanted this event to be as celebratory as it is practical. We want attendees to leave feeling energized, connected, and equipped with ideas that they can actually use in their own businesses. And most importantly, we want small businesses to know that they are an incredible part of the strength and character of Southwest Michigan.
1: Well, this event is coming up very soon. It's next week, so how can people get registered?
0: Sure, just go to southwestmichiganfirst.com, click on Programs Events. We encourage you to register early as this event is expected to sell out. Parking is going to be free right there in the Miller Auditorium ramp. And again, don't forget the event is next week, Thursday the 17th from 1 to 5 at the Dalton Recital Hall.
1: That's the Chamber's Choice Conference and Celebration, Thursday, September 17th. 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And thanks so much for your time and sharing this wonderful event for next week with us.
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1: Business and pleasure. I'm Paul Stevens, Fox News. President Trump in Dublin, Ireland over the weekend for a trip to meet with national leaders there and also to stop by a golf tournament at his resort.
2: The president wrap up those remarks at the U.S. ambassador's residence and really speaking to a multitude of different topics, especially trade tensions and the relationship between the U.S. and Ireland. Because of the economic footprint that the U.S. has here, the U.S. has over 1,000 companies that are based here and employ roughly 250,000 Irish residents in the workforce here. As a result of that, that's about 10% of the workforce. It's a massive footprint and one that we heard the Prime Minister or the Taoiseach say, again, just how important that relationship is. So despite some of these tensions, that's likely the effort of Irish politicians today to try to create some more friendship and soften the relationship there.
1: And the president has also said that a unified Ireland would be a great thing, quote unquote, and that he would again, quote, love to see it unified, unquote. The island currently divided as Northern Ireland remains part of the UK. Saudi Arabia is saying they have shut down a big oil pipeline after an attack from Iranian-backed Houthi rebels. Fox's Trey Yinks on the USS George Washington in the Arabian Sea.
3: Last weekend, the aircraft carrier came under Iranian missile attack. First three attacks on U.S. warships in the last week alone. In response to the escalation, the United States ramped up strikes on Iranian oil tankers, prompting the IRGC to launch missiles at U.S. forces in Jordan. The U.S. naval blockade of Iranian ports remains in effect, and Centcom Commander Admiral Brad Cooper told Fox News the blockade is ironclad, adding that the United States is dominating the Strait of Hormuz. We are headed to the front line in the war with Iran in the battle for the Strait.
1: Again, Fox's Trey Yingst on the USS George Washington. 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
1: The CIA declassifying dozens of never-before-seen intelligence reports connected to the 9/11 attacks. Fox's Christina Coleman in L.A.
15: The documents show the CIA repeatedly warned former Presidents Bill Clinton and George W. Bush that Osama bin Laden was determined to strike the U.S. The high-level warnings lacked precise information, but a 1998 report during Clinton's presidency came very close. It stated that bin Laden supporters may fly an explosive-packed airplane into a U.S. city. President Trump says there's no chance the Iran war will last for the rest of his term. The president now says he believes it will end very shortly after the election, maybe even before. And once the war ends, he says gas prices will come down quickly.
1: Now, earlier this week, oil prices spiked again to more than $100 a barrel as tensions with Iran increased. Leaders from China, Russia, Iran, and others meeting in India this weekend for a big get-together.
16: This is a summit of the so-called BRICS countries, a group of 11 nations, some of which are historically or currently adversarial to the United States. The host is India, whose leader hopes to stabilize relations with China. Big issues on the agenda include Iran's conflict with the U.S. and the effective closure of the Strait of Hormuz. The crisis is a test of unity for BRICS. Some of its members have been badly affected by Iran's actions. One, the United Arab Emirates, has also been targeted by Iranian strikes. Jonathan Savage, Fox News.
1: Authorities in France, meanwhile, now investigating whether a sabotage caused a train derailment that injured 44 people in Normandy. And this, after a piece of rail was found on the track. The train was carrying over 150 passengers when it derailed on Friday night. An 18-year-old 28-year-old woman was among those injured. Authorities say she was evacuated by helicopter to a nearby hospital once again as that investigation continues. I'm Paul Stevens. This is Fox News.
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7: Western Michigan University and the WMU American Association of University Professors have approved a new contract. It'll raise pay for professors this year by 2% with a retroactive 1% research supplement for the current academic year. Next year, professors will be paid 2% more once again and then 2.5% more in the final year. Contract talks began May 19th. The Board of Trustees approved the deal Thursday. Calhoun County Prosecutor David Gilbert says no charges will be filed in a deadly crash that killed a one-year-old August 20th and injured three other people. Gilbert says the 54-year-old woman who hit the four was working for DoorDash. She was not on her phone. 30-year-old woman and three girls between 1 and 9 were crossing Capitol Avenue at East Burnham Street. They were halfway across when the light changed. That's the latest from the WKZO Newsroom. I'm Michael Arney.
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10: Americans for Prosperity has brought us Jay DeBoyer, the running mate of Republican candidate for Governor John James. Representative DeBoyer, how has your life changed since you've been named the running mate?
11: It's pretty exciting. It's humbling. Obviously, it's gotten busy. We're traveling all over state. We're talking to voters. But what we're hearing the most is, can you help stabilize Michigan to make it a better economic state to be in?
13: Your economic state can improve if you bet properly with the NFL, which is back. Football is back in general. You can go to Dacey's Sportsbook at Firekeepers Casino or the Firekeepers Casino app or even online, the Firekeepers website. Place your bets and get a little action going on the NFL. But do you understand how the NFL works? Do you understand how football works? We turn to our peculiar new friend, Bobby Finn, for some rules and sporting advice.
17: So when a player crosses the line before the ball is snapped, it's called?
18: Offsides.
17: Which means this player crossing the line before the ball snapped is called?
18: Offsides.
17: No, it's called false start. You know, see, it's because this player is on offense and this player is on defense, so it's not the same. That's why. But if this player crosses the line before the ball snapped, then it would be called?
18: Offsides.
17: No. What'd you think? It's called encroachment. You know, see, it's because when this player crossed the line, he made contact with the other player. Let's take a step back. If this player crosses the line before the ball snapped, it's called?
18: False start?
17: No.
18: Encroachment?
17: No.
18: Offsides?
17: No. What'd you think? It's called neutral zone infraction. You know, see, it's because this player moved in reaction to this player crossing a line of scrimmage. That's why.
13: That's why. You got all that? 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Politics is our family business, and medias tot virtus. The truth is in the middle.
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0: alone.
1: Elections have consequences because policy matters. The West Michigan Policy Forum notes that Michigan is going in the wrong direction, with data showing Michigan with our worst ranking for personal income. And that doesn't stop there. The West Michigan Policy Forum notes we're going in the wrong direction with education, too. The results have shown Michigan sinking behind even Mississippi. So we need principled voices, bold solutions to turn the state around, according to the West Michigan Policy Forum. And a man who operates that organization, the president and CEO of it, former House Speaker Jace Bolger, is on our radio stage right this moment. Welcome back to the airwaves.
2: Well, good morning, Michael Patrick. Always good to be with you.
1: People might say, well, what am I going to do about that? And I guess it starts at the ballot box.
2: Yeah, it does. It starts with talking to candidates. It starts with understanding the issues, straightforward, simple issues, like how are workers going to get more opportunities for better careers? How are our kids going to learn in school to prepare for the future? And so understanding who will do things differently, because Michigan does need a different direction. As you mentioned, the stats are not good, but behind those stats are real people, and those real people are hurting, whether it is for the personal income that you mentioned, or it's our failures in education where we're a bottom 10 state. You mentioned that we now lag Mississippi. We don't just lag Mississippi. Mississippi lapped us. Where Mississippi was second worst in the country, they're now a top 10 state for fourth grade reading results because they've stuck with reform that works. And unfortunately, too many cases we're seeing people want to make bigger government instead of bigger opportunities for people.
1: If I'm a teacher listening right now and I hear that in our state, Michigan, the third grade reading proficiency dropped to another record low, I guess if you're the eighth grade teacher or seventh grade, it's really rough by then. But what about the first and second and third grade teachers? What are they supposed to think?
2: Yeah, I think our teachers deserve policy that is consistent. And that's what we've lacked in Michigan. We've flipped back and forth with different ideas, but we've not stuck with what's proven. And so we need to support our teachers. I think there are some key steps. You mentioned reading. There's key steps to that. That's the science of reading. And training teachers on phonics, making sure that we support those teachers, supporting kids with tutoring and the extra help that they need. But ultimately, literacy-based promotion, as you mentioned, the fifth, sixth, seventh grade teacher, if they're getting a kid that can't read, then their job is extremely difficult. And so making sure that that kid can read before they're moved along instead of being pushed along. And I've heard it explained very well that we grade our kids. We grade our kids not because we're mad at them, not because we want to punish them, but because we want to help them. And so we ought to grade our school buildings and give teachers the support and help that they need to improve. I think teachers want to improve. Teachers want to deliver good results to kids. They need the support to do it.
1: 38.2% of Michigan third graders scored proficient in English language arts on the MSTEP test for 2026. That's down 38% from the previous year, going in the wrong direction. You mentioned policy that could help teachers. Do you have any examples?
2: Yeah, as I just mentioned, we need to make sure that we're training teachers in the science of reading. Too many were taught, and they were following what they were told would work in, it's called cueing. It's really guessing. It's looking at the pictures on the page and trying to guess what the word might be. Well, of course, you took a different picture on the page and you put that word in a different context, and the kid doesn't know what that word is. And so teachers were doing what they were taught to do. So I think we have to teach them to teach the teachers the right way. They teach the teachers the things that work. But then the other thing is we've dumped so much more money into K-12 education, but it hasn't gone to the classroom. As we look, if we were looking at a graph of education funding, it would be up and to the right. And while meanwhile, student population is down and to the right. And so what we've seen is we've got way more dollars per student, but that is not translating into teacher pay. Teachers deserve to be paid like the professionals that we want them to be.
1: How much of where we are now hangs on the governor?
2: I think a lot. It's not everything, but it is a lot. So the governor sets, they have the bully pulpit. They kind of set the vision for the state. The legislature is needed in order to pass the budgets, in order to pass legislation. The governor can only choose what to sign or reject there, but the governor can make requests of the legislature, and they've got that bully pulpit at the end of the day. When the governor speaks, they get attention. And so I think the governor is very important, as well as not only that bully pulpit, but the operation of those departments under the governor's oversight. The Department of Education being one that they can influence, but they've got other departments that they control directly.
1: Jace Bolger, West Michigan Policy Forum, when you finished your term as Speaker of the House and in the Michigan legislature, when it came to education, did you leave satisfied with what you were able to accomplish or frustrated by the legislature and the leadership?
2: No, we had made improvements in all the metrics that we're talking about today, but was not satisfied because we still had room to go. We still needed to do better. And so if I have frustration, it's that we've not done better, but we've fallen behind since then.
1: Does the West Michigan Policy Forum endorse candidates?
2: We do not. We focus on policy, and we try to make sure that people understand the issues that are facing our state. We try to make sure that we offer information available to them, but ultimately leave it to them to make the decision on who to support.
1: Okay. Well, thank you very much for the eye-opener as everyone is back to school and getting into the routines. Maybe the routines should not be routine, and maybe it's time. Well, no maybe about it. It's time for a fresh start and a new direction in terms of education. This is based on the stats alone. 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

0: What's it all about? The campaigns, the elections. It's coming up in early November and early voting before that and mail-in voting and all the rest of it. So that if you've watched any football game or any television at all lately, you've seen campaign commercials one after another after another. Maybe you'll even start hearing some of them soon. Who knows? And of course, you're barraged online with information and there'll be debates, too, and we'll have plenty of fun covering that. People ask, what's it like to have a talk show? I say, are you kidding? It's pennies from heaven. This election is fascinating and colorful, to say the least. And our guest is colorful, too. Chad Livengood takes the radio stage, the politics editor at the Detroit News, who's right now stepping up to the microphone. And you can read him, of course, at the Detroit News. Welcome back to the program.
1: Well, thank you, sir, as always.
0: We're always in a big race to see who's going to win and sort of speculate as to where the campaigns are and what have you and so forth and data. If you were to put any faith in the polling that you've got right now, how would you characterize these races? Where do they stand, particularly the race for governor and U.S. Senate?
1: Yeah, these races, this U.S. Senate race is in a dead heat, a statistical tie, as we say in the business. Our new Detroit News WDIV poll has Mike Rogers with a narrow 1.4 percentage point lead against Abdul Al-Sayed, about 46 to 44.5, essentially. And what that means is in polling is a margin of error, so 4 percentage points is the margin of error on a sample like this of 600 voters sampled statewide, all spread out geographically, based on where the population is and in past voting patterns. So what this kind of means is that now this is anyone's game at this point, essentially, that this is going to be a turnout game for Republicans. What we found in the polling is that Republicans are not nearly as motivated to vote as Democrats. Democrats are rip-roaring ready to vote. And the reason by that is one man, and his name is Donald J. Trump. Trump in this poll, and Glenn Gariff Group, our polling firm, has been polling, you know, polls every few months statewide, either for us or business leaders from Michigan, Detroit Regional Chamber. Richard Schubert, the pollster, he has recorded now the lowest approval rating of Donald Trump's presidency, this term or last, at about 35% approve of his job as president and nearly 61% disapprove. This is a new high water mark for the president and voters who disapprove of his performance as president. And one of the number one drivers in this thing is Iran. Where about 67% of voters said they don't approve of the way the president has handled this war with Iran, and you ask them what is the main issue affecting you this year, it's the first answer is groceries, the cost of groceries, and the second is the cost of gasoline, and we all know that gasoline shot up over $4 a gallon back in February when the president started launching missiles at Iran, and then we had a standoff in the Strait of Hormuz that has crippled some of the international petroleum exports. Even though we don't even export much of that, any of that oil, it has increased the cost of oil globally, and Americans and Michiganians in particular are feeling it. They are talking about it in the poll. They're pretty darn angry about it, Michael Patrick, and they seem poised to take it out on Republicans. This poll shows Mike Rogers with a lead. There's about 9% undecided. And when you go look at the undecideds, Three out of four of those undecideds disapprove of Donald Trump's performance as president. That leads any political strategist to say, okay, there is a pathway for victory here for Abdul al-Sayed. Same thing in the governor's race. Now, in that race, Jocelyn Benson's got a little more comfortable lead, just over 4%, just over that margin of error against John James. And when you go to and ask, we poll likely voters, but when you press people about, well, are you really voting, the definite voters, Jocelyn Benson's margin doubles. There's more people motivated. There is a little bit of a problem with John James, it looks like, where there are people who, we ticket splitters, essentially, who said they plan to vote for Mike Rogers and Jocelyn Benson. There's a little bit of motivation issue going on right now with John James's candidacy. That could be in part because he hasn't really been on much TV, and he had a lot of TV aired against him, essentially, in the Republican primary. When you had someone like Perry Johnson who plopped down like $30 million of his own money to try to win a Republican primary, John James has got a messaging issue, even though he's kind of a known quantity because he's ran twice statewide, lost two statewide races for U.S. Senate and then ran and won the congressional seat in Macomb County for two terms. He still seems to be struggling with connecting with voters a little bit.
0: I guess he, cinched the primary by being attached to Donald Trump, and that may be a weight in the general election. Mike Rogers was unopposed, so he doesn't need the president that much, it seems to me, and would be able to distance himself. But does it feel like a Republican in a tie right now in the race for U.S. Senate is a win for Republicans? Because seems like, we haven't had a Republican senator since you and I were really young.
1: Yeah, we have not had a Republican senator since the 90s, and Spence Abraham. It does seem like this is as positive as it gets, essentially, right now. Yes. For the Republicans in the polling, that Mike Rogers has got a fighting chance to win this thing. I think you're going to see that, and the Democrats kind of make that, in their party, in their huge, diary book they had in their U.S. Senate primary this summer. Mm-hmm. Moderate Democrats tried to make the case that, hey, if we nominate Abdul al-Sayed, he is as far left as we've ever nominated for a U.S. senator, and Haley Stevens could be essentially toe-to-toe in moderation against Mike Rogers. And in many ways, Haley Stevens and Mike Rogers have a lot of the same foreign policy views and whatnot, and views on manufacturing. And so, that's the interesting part. I mean, there's also a component of, like, what are the Republicans actually campaigning on? What is their plan to lower the price of gasoline to get us out of this, some people just consider a quagmire at this point, with Iran, and what is their plan to lower the cost of groceries? I mean, this 35% approval rating for Donald Trump is what Joe Biden's approval rating was in early 2024 when.
0: Imagine if he heard you say that. Oh, boy. Chad Livengood, we can read him in the Detroit News, and the Republicans seem to be saying they're campaigning against crazy. That's the way they have presented it.
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5: From the WKZO Newsroom. Local news now. For the third consecutive year, Kalamazoo Public Schools teachers starting the academic year with no contract. They're not happy about it. Union President Heather Reed telling trustees at their latest school board meeting that they're doing their jobs, improving test scores and graduation rates. She urged them to bring negotiations to a swift conclusion, says starting the year without a deal should be the exception, not normal. Trustees didn't respond. Their role in union negotiations is to set the budget ranges in the summer and lead the talks to the superintendent and the district labor attorney. Comstock Public Schools has opened up the district's first new school in more than 50 years. They held a ribbon cutting Thursday at the new STEM Academy building. The school is officially open for students on East Main Street next to the Comstock Elementary. Voters approved a bond for the school in 2022. Construction began in 2024. That's the latest from the WKZO Newsroom. I'm Michael Arney.
6: Partly cloudy skies and increasing humidity today with the light southwest breeze. Gusts approaching 25 miles per hour with highs in the lower 80s. Tonight should be mild and quiet with lows at about 60 degrees. A cold front passage heading into Sunday looks to bring a chance of scattered afternoon showers with highs in the mid to upper 70s. Temperatures fall further moving into Monday. Some more chances for rain and storms on Tuesday and Wednesday. Tracking southwest Michigan's weather, I'm Storm Team 8 meteorologist Scott Larson.
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0: Claude Molinari is the CEO at Visit Detroit, and if you're going to Detroit, you're going to be involved in the Detroit River one way or another, and we've got some special news for you coming up right now. It's Michael Patrick Shields. I grew up downriver, and if you were to take a walk in Elizabeth Park in Trenton like I have the last couple days and look upriver, you see the skyline is different. It's no longer just a Renaissance Center, but some of which might be gone soon. It's the Gordie Howe Bridge, and you can see it, and I drove over it recently, and Dennis Muchmore is going to walk over it. And he was one of the people who was with the governor and the administration when they put the deal together with Canada to build the Gordie Howe Bridge. It connects Windsor with Detroit, and Claude Molinari at visitdetroit.com is still just tickled that it may easily facilitate more people going back and forth and trade, too.
1: Well, with the new Gordie Howe Bridge opening, I think this is a fantastic step in the right direction and making things better. To have a bridge that's connecting Highway 401 with Michigan's Interstate 75, it's just a perfect opportunity for us. And think about this. We've increased, between the Gordie Howe, the Ambassador, and the tunnel, we've increased the throughput from Canada to the United States and back and forth by 30%.
0: Back in the day, the Boblo boats would have gone under that bridge and under the Ambassador Bridge and over the Windsor Tunnel and all the way down to the mouth of Lake Erie to take passengers to an amusement park on an island technically in Canada called Boblo. And those boats, the ride there, were just so much part of the adventure. They were big, old, classic steamships with a loud horn and a dance floor, and you know, you could take in the scenery, and Captain Boblo would show up. It was a riot, and it was a blast. And so the St. Clair still exists, and it's still here. In fact, it's parked over by the Rooster Tail now, and it is a museum as it continues to be renovated. Aaron Schillinger is the writer and director and editor of Boblo Boats, a Detroit fairy tale, F-E-R-R-Y, and he had the chance to go and take a look the other day, and he's going to take us on a virtual tour of what he saw and experienced. Welcome back to the airwaves.
2: Hey, thanks for having me, Michael Patrick. And I might have actually, did you get a chance to go down to the boat too on Monday?
0: I did. It was I there on Friday? It was raining all day, so it was a slippery, slippery and chilly affair, but I was not to be deterred.
2: That's awesome. Yeah, I really enjoyed my visit on Monday afternoon. I got a little bit luckier with the weather than you, it sounds like, because it was sunny. And who did I see as soon as I got down there? But the owner of the boat, Dr. Ron Cattu, who's one of the characters in our film. And he was wearing all black, as always. I think every time I filmed with him, he's wearing a black T-shirt, long black cargo pants, and black boots. It's like his, you know, his uniform when he's working on the boat, when he's not. Of course, he also works 80 hours a week in an urgent care that he owns and at Henry Ford Hospital.
0: But he's just mad about the boat, isn't he?
2: He pours all this money into the boat, which is how they've been able to continue with the restoration despite the fire in 2018. But I got to go down there with my wife and my son, and instead of holding a camera, I got to hold him. And it was awesome not to be filming and actually just soak in the museum that they have. So they put together all throughout the first floor. You can walk the entire length of that first deck with a fresh coat of paint. And they got things to read all about the history. They have artifacts and some nostalgic tunes pumping through the radio, as well as fresh cotton candy and popcorn that they were serving up. And, there was one of my favorite things that I saw, actually, was a binder full of emails and messages that people had sent to Dr. Ron Cattu, encouraging him to hurry up with the restoration so they could come on board and offering their support to him.
0: All it takes is money. I mean, after all, I did have the opportunity to interview Stephen Farage as we stood at the bow of the boat, and he talked about his efforts there, and he talked about, you know, the way people have been responding when they pull up and have a look at her and say, oh my gosh, I'm gone back in time. And he purposefully created a sort of nostalgic back in time experience for people who climb aboard, as you suggested.
2: Yeah. Yeah. I miss Stephen Farage because Monday was his day off. But he's Dr. Ron's brother, their brothers-in-law. So it's very much a family enterprise, as people who have seen the documentary that I made will recognize. You know, he keeps it in the family, and it's just really a labor of love. But it does, like, you know, I never got to go to Bablo when it was in operation, but I still, I didn't. I kind of came into this story as an outsider.
0: Something funny on the boat that maybe didn't strike you, but it might have. I was looking through all the memorabilia and history, and Bablo Island, as you've suggested, was an amusement park. But one of the plaques said, in 1958, the island was the site of joint Canadian-American war games, addressing a hostile force presence with an amphibious unit from around the Great Lakes. And I thought, wow, they had joint operations then. Now they'd probably be fighting each other.
2: Oh, my gosh, yeah. I feel like you can look at Bablo and see so many different eras that reflect the different politics of the time. You know, going way back to when Bablo Island used to be a stop on the Underground Railroad.
0: How do we see, because this is all in your documentary, which I was lucky enough to see, Bablo Boats, a Detroit Fairy Tale, F-E-R-R-Y. You are the writer, director, and editor. And how can anyone see that now? Is it available?
2: Yeah, people can watch it on Amazon or Apple TV and Xfinity.
0: How did you feel when you pulled up?
2: I just was so proud of them. And it just is a reminder to everybody who ever feels a long, hard road ahead of them. You can get there. You can get to your finish line if you keep plugging away every day. And that's what they did. They just kept working every day to restore that boat. And, you know, this was the first time in over a decade that it's been open to the public. So it's just really hats off to them. And if you can't go down to visit the St. Clair, I'd urge people, everybody who can, to go down and visit. It's only $10 a ticket. But if you can't go, you can make a donation to their GoFundMe to just encourage them to keep going.
0: Well, it's very nice of you. I took my mother, and she had been on that boat on a date with my father, a moonlight cruise that they had back in the day. And she insisted on having a souvenir to come off of it with. And I looked down in that big engine well where you can, you know, we used to be able to smell the, I guess it would be the oil and gas and everything. And I said, the smell of popcorn supplanted that. But you can still have a look at the engine, and you can still dream about the day, and we can still see your documentary. So thank you very much, and I'm glad you had the chance to do that. If you're going to Detroit, it takes zero time. Just go on there and spend as long as you want, really. But you can park, free parking, $10. The Bablo Boat is waiting for you, the St. Clair. Aaron Schillinger's documentary, Bablo Boats, a Detroit Fairy Tale, available on your streaming and multiple platforms. 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

0: 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And warm weather doesn't have to mean high energy bills. 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And by the way, there were some storms and tornadoes in parts of the state, all kinds of wild weather. And at that moment, you really depend on Consumers Energy across the states, and we do for sure. And so as we move into the week here, it's Tuesday, not Monday. It'll feel like Monday. Brian Wheeler is the media relations specialist for Consumers Energy, and he's got plans moving forward. He sure does. He's going to share them with us right now. Welcome back to the program.
1: Hey, I'm going to say happy Tuesday just to remind myself, like you said, it's not Monday.
0: You kind of have to say it over and over. But that means we're closer to Friday, so that's okay.
1: Yeah.
0: That's how it goes. And we're also closer, as I understand it, to new power sources.
1: Yeah, we sure are. And, you know, last week, before the long weekend, Consumers Energy unveiled what we call our energy supply plan. And just to think about it really quickly, a lot of times we talk about storms and power outages, you know, the issues that can affect our day-to-day, our power. But this is really the big picture going back to the source. Think about, where does your energy come from? And over the last generation, a lot has changed. We're doing a lot more with solar, wind, battery storage, storing lots of energy in large-scale batteries, which was completely unheard of, say, 20 years ago, now becomes more commonplace.
0: Another thing that's obviously important, and I just mentioned it a second ago when it comes to storms, is reliable, efficient generation of power. Where and how does that happen?
1: Yeah, you know, what we're talking about is actually a real expansion of our energy sources right here in our state. So we're talking about building more solar, more wind, a pair of natural gas plants that we want to build in the Bay region, say Flint and Bay City, that area. And when you think about meeting Michigan's needs, we're developing solutions that focus here in our state. We're going to be investing in communities, spending tens of billions of dollars over the next 20 years, which of course means construction jobs, operating jobs once these facilities come into play, and more money for our local tax base, so more money for schools and fire departments, that sort of thing.

0: gasoline have been going all up all over the place. But we're expecting 3% or less inflation in our customers' costs over time. So the idea is to keep our impact on customers' bills manageable. We're going to get you assistance and find you ways to reduce your energy usage, which is good for the grid, good for your bills, and then ultimately get you help if you need it, all while serving Michigan 24/7 every day of the year.
1: That sort of rate of inflation, 3% or whatever it is now, that's been standard for years, right?
0: Yeah, and that's what we're projecting going forward. So, you know, for your consumer's energy bill, we want to keep any increases to 3% or less. But ultimately, just remember, how much you pay for your bill affects is affected by how much energy you use. Mm-hmm. And that's where we have programs, ways to reduce. We've saved billions of dollars. We expect to save billions more on your bills in the years to come. We want to work with you to find ways to make your business more effective and cut costs, and certainly at home as well.
1: Some of the things are surprisingly simple, and that's what you make available to customers all the time. They're sometimes so simple, they're surprising ways to keep the bills down.
0: Well, it's a fair point. You know, part of it is technology. Over that last generation, those last 20 years, more energy-efficient appliances, the fridge, the dishwasher that you buy, use far less energy than traditional, the light bulbs in your house. But then we have programs that allow you to benefit from shifting your energy usage to different times of day. To really focus in on your bill and look at our online energy dashboard, which I know we've talked about, that lets you see how much energy you use and find ways to reduce it.
1: And to talk about putting money back into the community, we're talking about thousands of construction jobs and permanent positions too.
0: I think that's important. Again, we're a Michigan company. We serve nearly 2 million homes and businesses here in Michigan when it comes to electricity. So it's important that we work with our communities and make those investments in our state, because as we're going to be making those investments to serve customers, let's do it in ways that communities have a front row seat to and see the benefits. Just those two projects in the Bay region are going to create hundreds of construction jobs, dozens of permanent jobs, and we're talking about nearly a $4 billion investment just in those two communities alone.
1: Well, I'm glad you're here with us on a regular basis because, as I mentioned, we're back to school now, but we're also really into the heat of the election as we get close to that first Tuesday in November, and sometimes you hear power companies brought up in campaigns, and sometimes you're not sure what to believe and all that sort of thing. So that's why we turn to Brian Wheeler at Consumers Energy. And what is the best place to get information on an ongoing basis about consumers, about our bill? What do we do if it gets too expensive for us, et cetera?
0: Yeah, you know, consumersenergy.com, you can create an online account to see your energy usage every day, find ways to save. We do have a site for this new plan, consumersenergy.com/energy supply plan, and that's going to be updated over the next 12 months as this plan goes before state regulators and gets approved and serves our state for years to come.
1: Thank you very much. We take our power for granted when we flip the switch, and we want it there. Consumers Energy takes nothing for granted. They want it to be reliable, they want it to be affordable, and they want it to be clean. And that's the message coming through from Brian Wheeler. It's Michael Patrick Shields with you all across Michigan, where many of you are using Consumers Energy right as we speak to listen to this program, and I sure am glad you are. Through the AT&T microphones, it's MPS and back in a flash.
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12: Before we begin today's show, we'd like to take a moment to remember Terry Lemerand, who recently passed away. For decades, Terry dedicated himself to educating and empowering people to take an active role in their health. Throughout his years on the air, Terry brought credible, science-based health information to people everywhere. Drawing on decades of research and experience and fueled by his extraordinary passion for natural health, he worked tirelessly to help his listeners better understand their health and make informed choices that could lead to healthier, more fulfilling lives. But beyond his work, Terry cared deeply about people. He touched the lives of countless listeners, colleagues, customers, friends, and members of the natural health community. His generosity, enthusiasm, and commitment to helping others made a lasting difference. Terry will be deeply missed. Over the coming weeks, we'll be sharing encore broadcasts featuring some of Terry's favorite and most meaningful conversations. These programs give us an opportunity to hear his voice again, revisit his knowledge and insights, and remember the wisdom he so generously shared with all of us while we take time to thoughtfully consider the future of the program. Thank you for being part of Terry's audience, for listening over the years, and for joining us as we continue to honor his remarkable life and legacy. And now let's return to one of Terry's memorable conversations.
6: Greetings, everyone. This is Terry Naturally with another edition of Terry Talks Nutrition. We're here every weekend, same time, same station. You can't lose us. If you're here now, you know where we are. So come on back. We'd love to have you. And tell your friends and family, if you think they can gain some information to make them healthy and to have a better quality of life. We're going to bring you new topics all the time on how to be healthier. So we want to clue you in, because every condition you fight, you're challenged with, is brought on by you and I. If we're unhealthy, if we're sick, fatigued, tired, exhausted, colds and flu, we're just not healthy. Maybe even arthritis and even cancer. Cancer is not an unknown condition. There are some forms of cancer that are hereditary by genes. But basically, 95% of all cancer is caused by you and I. Smoking causes cancer. We don't have to smoke. Obesity causes cancer. We don't have to be overweight. But we choose not to do that. We choose to smoke. We choose to eat too much. We choose to be fat and unfit. That's our choices. And we make those choices. Can you believe that? That we would do that to ourselves? So what's the solution? Change your lifestyle. Stop eating junk food. Stop eating ultra-processed foods. Stop smoking. Lose weight. Exercise. Eat a healthy diet. High quality protein. Good quality fats like extra virgin olive oil. Exercise. Walk, swim, bike. Do the things that you will gain a quality of life. Better health overall. And right now I'm going to tell you how to stop cold and flu and viral infection with a very special extract from oyster mushrooms. I'm also going to talk about chronic kidney disease and how do you keep up your energy levels. High blood pressure, not for adults anymore, and for kids. Can you believe that? High blood pressure in kids. And the nutrient of the day, choline. C-H-O-L-I-N-E, choline. And signs of high blood sugar in women. And yeast infection. Candida overgrowth. And can a virus cause heart disease, heart attacks? I'm afraid so. But we have a lot to cover today, so let's just get on with our subjects. Now, I want to tell you how you can stop colds and flu and viral infections, upper respiratory tract infections, bronchitis, sinusitis, by consuming a very special oyster mushroom. You know, I travel all over the world. And I travel primarily because I want to learn more. I want to learn how we can be better and have a healthier quality of life. So I can bring back that information to you, to my readers, to my listeners. Yes, and when I say readers, you can go to my website, terrytalksnutrition.com, and you can read all the newsletters that I have written, weekly newsletters. There's hundreds of them. And you can listen to my radio show anytime you want, not just on the weekend, but any day, every day. You can pull up a radio program from the archive section of the radio shows. So I travel all over the world to find all that information. And I have a nice group of researchers that come up with new ideas, healthy ideas. But I'm going to talk to you about Ploran. I'll spell that for you. P like in Peter. L like in love. E-U. R like Robert. A like Nancy. Excuse me. A like Nan. N like Nancy. I got too far ahead of myself. Ploran. Ploran is a biologically active compound that supports a normal immune system response. And it's found only, exclusively, in oyster mushrooms. You know, there's a big interest now in mushrooms. But there are very, very few companies in the United States that sell mushrooms with science behind their product. Oh, there's a lot of science behind mushrooms, but how do you know what company does the quality of mushrooms that are equal to the science? Very, very few. Don't be misled. But Ploran, the biologically active compound in oyster mushrooms, activates the immune system through a direct interaction with immune cells found in the intestines called the Peyer's patch, P-E-Y-E-R-P-A-T-C-H-E-S, Peyer's patch, or patches. They're a group of cells, receptors, found in the intestines. This makes it a very different form from natural immune medicines like elderberry or echinacea. And this comes with a tremendous amount of research that I'll cover with you in just a moment. It doesn't directly kill bacteria or viruses because it's a very strong fiber. And the fiber has to be digested in the Peyer's patches to release the cells that will improve the immune system to make your own defenses stronger. But we have to digest that fiber that releases the biologically active compound. Now this is a really, I love this product called Ploran. It's great for preventing respiratory diseases. And there's a tremendous amount of clinical research that validates reduced incidence of upper respiratory tract infections, especially recurrent infections like the common cold, influenza, COVID-19, sinus infection, ear infection, tonsillitis, bronchitis, asthma, allergies, COPD, reducing immune response and suppression associated with exercise. If you overwork, you overexercise, you're tearing down your immune system. There's only so much strength and power in your immune system. We can override that by getting too tired, overexercising, running too much, whatever it might be, we can do damage to our immune system without knowing it. If you work out until you're so exhausted that you hate to go back and do it again, you have to know when to stop. You work out your muscles, tear them down slightly so they rebuild stronger. Not to wipe them out. Now, this pleuron comes with a tremendous amount of research. There are many companies now jumping on the bandwagon about mushrooms. And there's a lot of research by universities and institutions around the world on mushrooms. But now the mushrooms that companies are selling aren't doing the research on their product. Now, this product that I ran across when I was traveling around the world, I was in Slovakia. And I was invited by a group of scientists to sit into their medical conference. I was the only one that was non-medically educated. I was not a doctor. I was not a PhD. I was not a research scientist. But they knew that I was able to get this information across in the U.S. This is a very, very important ingredient. Not found anywhere else. So, how do you use this product? Well, it has to be taken on an empty stomach, because the papyrus patch has to be able to break down the fiber of the mushroom. And if you have other food in your stomach and your intestines, you're not going to have those immune cells of the papyrus patch be able to find the fibers to break them down. So it has to be on an empty stomach. First thing in the morning, take it 30 minutes before breakfast, or throughout the day, an hour before a meal, or 2 hours after a meal. Because food can block the pleuron from receptors on the papyrus patches. Now, some of these diseases can be life-threatening. So consult a healthcare practitioner if you are pregnant, nursing, or undergoing immunosuppressant treatment. Do not use if you've had an organ transplant. Now, the product that they have researched in Slovakia is 300 milligrams of pleuron, 100 milligrams of vitamin C, and zinc. They found these three natural ingredients combined together had a very powerful effect on all conditions involved in the upper respiratory tract. In fact, when I was at the medical conference, I came down with a very, very bad respiratory condition. Cold, flu, I couldn't sleep at night. I tossed and turned. And luckily, they were demonstrating these ingredients to the medical doctors in the conference. And I went up to one of the scientists and asked if I could find any capsules anywhere that was equal to what I was listening to from the research scientist. They directed me to a pharmacy down the street. I went down the street and I bought this combination, 300 milligrams of pleuron, 100 milligrams of vitamin C, and 10 milligrams of zinc. It only takes, what they have told me, 3 to 5 days to overcome a cold or flu or any upper respiratory tract infection. Within 2 days, I felt fantastic. It was a 5-day conference, and I thought I was going to have to miss all of it. But within 2 days, I was back. I felt fantastic. I felt great. Felt better than when I got there. So if you're coming down with cold or flu, or you have upper respiratory tract infection, or if you have bronchitis or sinus infection or ear infection, and you have a less stronger one for children that is only 100 milligrams of fluoride and 100 milligrams of vitamin C. The product is made for children and adults. Now, what they found out is that it is supported by 25 years of research. And there are over 40 studies. So during this five-day conference, they could not cover 40 studies, but they covered the most major studies that have a huge biological effect on the immune system and the respiratory tract, upper respiratory tract. They went into deep, deep research to prove how effective this product was. They sell it in 25 different countries, primarily to physicians, pediatricians, and pharmacists. I think it's just going to absolutely do away with cold and flu, or shorten and the severity of a cold and flu. It's going to make a big difference. Hey, that sounds like I need it now. This is a product that you're going to want to discover. So check out all the information, and you'll find it so much more effective. Find a health food store or a pharmacy or someone that may be able to find this product and make it available to you. There's an adult capsule and a children's capsule. They're different strengths, different needs, different requirements. But it's truly one of the most scientifically validated natural product I've ever seen. Now, here's some new information. New on the top of the 10 list. The top 10 diseases. Chronic kidney disease. A silent killer. Kidney disease. Worldwide, the number of people living with chronic kidney disease has doubled in the last 40 years. For the first time ever, a new study has found that chronic kidney disease, is one of the top 10 leading causes of death in the world. Heart disease is still number one. Stroke, certain types of cancer, diabetes, Alzheimer's disease, and other forms of dementia are also leading causes of death. Now, what should you look for? What are the signs of kidney disease? Well, kidneys filter the blood to remove toxins and waste and regular blood pressure and regulating blood pressure. And when the kidneys are not functioning correctly, you might experience puffy feet and ankles, fatigue, foamy urine, itching and muscle cramps are all signs of chronic kidney disease. But you would never think so. If you look at your ankles, look at your feet, If you're extremely tired, fatigued, exhausted, and you have foamy urine, look at your urine. It'll give you some clues. And do you have excessive itching and muscle cramps? Now, let me give you some ideas, some help on how you can overcome chronic kidney disease. The number one natural product, CoQ10. This is one of my favorite natural compounds. CoQ10, the most important nutrient for your heart, because the same enzyme system in the body that makes cholesterol also makes CoQ10. So when you lower your cholesterol with a drug that blocks and inhibits the enzyme that makes cholesterol, you lower it, you are also lowering CoQ10. Whoever made our body didn't intend that to be. But the medical companies have told you a bunch of malarkey. Your cholesterol is natural the way it is. Very few people have too high of a cholesterol, because your body takes care of your cholesterol level. You have a mechanism of action through an enzyme system that makes cholesterol for your body. And it makes all your hormones, makes vitamin D, protects your heart. CoQ10 is in that same enzyme system. So if you're taking a statin drug or any other drug to lower cholesterol, you need CoQ10. But you also need CoQ10 because CoQ10 supplementation has been shown to improve the markers of kidney function. And also, it stops all oral diseases, all so forth, like all of the diseases that can, your gum disease, your bleeding. 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It gives you a very, very good indication that if you are seeing blood, periodontal disease, pyorrhea, they're all associated with a lack of CoQ10. And if you're deficient in CoQ10, it slows the progression. If you take it, it slows the progression of kidney disease. You can turn it around. In previously published studies in patients with chronic kidney disease, CoQ10 supplementation was associated with reduced oxidative stress and inflammation. It lowers A1C levels, improved heart function. Chronic kidney disease doubles the risk of heart disease. CoQ10 is one of the most remarkable natural nutrient for oral disease, for kidney disease, heart disease. It improves heart function. It improves kidney disease, or reduces it, I should say, which can double the risk of heart disease. You have so much to gain by taking CoQ10. How do you use CoQ10? 100 milligrams daily of a CoQ10 with gamma cyclodextrin. 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So if you're taking 100 milligrams, that's equivalent to 800 milligrams. You can also consider increasing to 200 milligrams daily for serious chronic kidney or heart disease. This is a lifesaver. in many, many ways. Add CoQ10 to your list of natural compounds that can save your life and block some of these kidney diseases, heart disease, periodontal disease, bleeding of the gums. This is a remarkable product. CoQ10, a natural substance manufactured by your body if you're not taking drugs to lower your cholesterol. When you take drugs to lower your cholesterol, you will also lower your CoQ10, which is also made naturally by your body. They're a tandem. They work together. And we block them because of money. The drug companies love it. $40 billion a year. Folks, I've got to pause. Time to take a break. We're at the bottom of the hour. But I'm coming back. I'm not going anywhere. I'll be here to the top of the hour right here. Terry Talks Nutrition. I'm Terry Naturally.
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0: Before we begin today's show, we'd like to take a moment to remember Terry Lemerand, who recently passed away. For decades, Terry dedicated himself to educating and empowering people to take an active role in their health. Throughout his years on the air, Terry brought credible, science-based health information to people everywhere. Drawing on decades of research and experience and fueled by his extraordinary passion for natural health, he worked tirelessly to help his listeners better understand their health and make informed choices that could lead to healthier, more fulfilling lives. But beyond his work, Terry cared deeply about people. He touched the lives of countless listeners, colleagues, customers, friends, and members of the natural health community. His generosity, enthusiasm, and commitment to helping others made a lasting difference. Terry will be deeply missed. Over the coming weeks, we'll be sharing encore broadcasts featuring some of Terry's favorite and most meaningful conversations. These programs give us an opportunity to hear his voice again, revisit his knowledge and insights, and remember the wisdom he so generously shared with all of us while we take time to thoughtfully consider the future of the program. Thank you for being part of Terry's audience, for listening over the years, and for joining us as we continue to honor his remarkable life and legacy. And now let's return to one of Terry's memorable conversations.
1: Hey, folks, I'm back. I hope you're back, too. Let's do this together. Let's find out how we can be healthier together. I want to be healthier. I hope you want to be healthier. I would assume that if you're listening to this program, you're looking for tips on how to be healthier. If you don't want to be healthier, goodbye. I've got enough people that want to listen to get healthier. But I want you not to go anywhere. Stay where you are. I might hit an area that is so vital to you that it'll change your life. It'll be a game changer. And you'll have better health. And you'll say, oh my God, why did I know this earlier? Because I didn't listen. I didn't read Terry's newsletter. And you can subscribe to my newsletter that you'll get every Friday on your at your email address. There's so much for you to read and listen to for more information when you go to my website, terrytalksnutrition.com. This is all for you. I do the same things I'm asking you to do. I don't eat sugar. I eat very, very little carbohydrates that turn to sugar anyway. So I cut my carbohydrates way, way, way, way, way down. And absolutely no sugar. I eat wholesome animal protein. I depend on olive oil as being the best oil possible. Extra virgin olive oil with high polyphenols so that it tickles your throat. May even cause you to cough, and it might be really peppery. That's just a display that you're getting plenty of polyphenols, and that's what you want. And then add maybe a cup of berries for the day. Maybe have some steamed zucchini or broccoli or Brussels sprouts. Low, low, low carbohydrates. No potatoes. No beets, no carrots. You're too high in starch. You want very low carbohydrates in your foods. So this is going to give you a better degree of health. So much better. Now, are you keeping up with me? Oh, I want to help you keep up with your energy levels. Did you know that 1,500 hours a year? This is a survey from last year. Found that Americans spend about 1,500 hours of the year totally exhausted. And 30% of the survey respondents said they always or often felt extremely tired, even after a good night's sleep. 58% said that lack of energy kept them from enjoying life. That is sad. You can have so much energy. You can feel so much better. Don't get up feeling tired after a good night's sleep. You should be so much more rejuvenated after a sleep. Sleep is recharging your batteries, making them healthier and stronger. So I want to help you get your energy back. I have some tips. Step one, tip one, address lifestyle choices that drain energy. So why don't you have energy? Because you're doing things that drain, that inhibit, that stops energy. You can make natural energy and feel fantastic. So why don't you? Well, number one, because you're eating too much sugar and carbohydrates. Now, to prove this, I came across what researchers did. They collected data from 31 studies of over 1,300 adults, looking at the energy levels after sugar consumption. And they found that when you eat sugar, it makes people more tired and less alert. How does this happen? Well, fatigue increases an hour after eating something sugary. Oh, you get a boost of energy for an hour. And then you're more drained than you were before. Because when you eat sugar, that sugar spikes up. And it can't hold that forever because the sugar is processed. So after a helping of food with sugar in a meal or as a snack, your blood sugar spikes, shoots way up. And within an hour or two, it crashes. And that's when it hits you with fatigue, exhaustion, tiredness, grumpiness, irritability, mood swings, don't feel good. You're hangry. That means you're hungry for more sugar. You've got to stop eating the sugar. So they found that sugar consumption made people more tired and less alert. And the fatigue increasing an hour after eating something sugary. Now let's talk about sleep. Another tip. Sleep quality. How do you get a deep, deep sleep? Well, the first thing is you don't eat sugar before bedtime. You don't eat carbohydrates before bedtime. You don't eat carbohydrates at dinner. You have a high protein dinner with maybe a very, very low carb vegetable, like zucchini, broccoli, Brussels sprouts, cauliflower. Getting a deep sleep is as important as the number of hours spent sleeping. You should spend 16 to 20% of your sleep hours, in a deep, deep sleep. Now, I found a perfect solution, and it's not going to cost you $1 million. Might not even cost you anything. Before you go to bed, have a protein food before you go to bed at night. That, if therefore, your sugar level will not spike up and crash down. Because when you go to bed at night and you sleep for a couple of hours after eating some carbohydrates or sugar, your blood sugar level is going to spike. Within an hour to 3 hours, that spike is going to come down crashing because you can't hold that sugar level up that high forever or through the night. So people tell me, oh, 2 or 3 hours, I get 2 or 3 hours of sleep, and then I'm tossing and turning and tossing and turning. I can't go back to sleep. Here's my solution, and it works every time. Every time. Don't sit there or lay there and toss and turn. Go in the kitchen. Get a slice or two of cheese. Good cheese. Not Velveeta. Not American Kraft cheese. But really good cheese. My favorite is Pecorino Romano. Italian and Greek sheep cheese. I love it. And have a couple of slices of cheese. And maybe you can add a tablespoon of nut butter. Protein and fat. You need protein and fat to go to sleep, not sugar. Sugar will always keep you up. It may keep you asleep for a couple of hours, but then that sugar comes down crashing and you toss and turn. That's when we have an allergy attack or we have an asthmatic attack through the night. So what you want to do is make sure that you have plenty of protein before bedtime, not carbohydrates. Have a protein dinner. Far better than any drug you could take for insomnia. It's changing your eating habits before bedtime. Because you should spend at least 16 to 20% of your sleep hours in a deep sleep, and you're not. Sleep will come on naturally. I've had people tell me that, Terry, I thought you were crazy when you told me that. I said, did it work? Oh, absolutely it worked. The first time I woke up through the night, I got up, I went in the kitchen, I already had some cheese slice, and I had a jar of nut butter, and I took a couple pieces of cheese, tablespoon of nut butter, and I got back in bed, and I was asleep. I guarantee you, I was asleep within about 5 minutes. It works every time. Because it takes care of that sugar crash. You don't have to take drugs, which are so damaging. They cause you to do some insane things when you're taking drugs for sleep. They're not good for you. They're only good for the drug companies because they make money. And we're paying them all the money. Stop paying the drug companies for money. But of course, talk to your doctor. I'm not a doctor. I'm not a physician. I'm not anything. I just study nutrition and health to make sure that you understand what you can do if you want to. If you want to. But you've got to want to. Use these natural ways of making your health better. Talk to your doctor if you want to get off drugs. I'm not telling you to get off drugs because I don't know who I'm talking to. I don't know what your condition is. I don't know what your challenge is. But maybe you can work with your doctor using some of these natural methods with drugs. And maybe you can try. Maybe the doctor will allow you to try without drugs. Now, be careful with caffeine. Caffeinated carefully. Caffeinate your body carefully. Caffeine consumption during the day can reduce melatonin secretion at night. I love melatonin. It's one of the best sleep aids in the world because it was made to put your body to sleep. And our body makes it. But because we're not paying attention to how to keep our body healthy, we don't make as much melatonin. One study in healthy volunteers found that afternoon and evening intake of caffeine reduced melatonin secretion by over 50%. Try oral melatonin before bedtime. Now, not directly before bedtime. Take it at sundown. Well, I'm not going to bed at sundown. Well, maybe you should. But if you're not going to go to bed at sundown, take 5 to 10 milligrams at sunset, sundown. Because that when darkness comes across the earth. That's when cavemen went to bed, because there are no lights. So melatonin is excreted at sundown, not an hour before bedtime, because some people go to bed at 9 o'clock, some people go to bed at midnight. It would not work for each individual, because it has to be done at a specific time as to when that melatonin will be released by the gland in the brain to put you to sleep, to allow you to sleep. And when you combine that with a protein dinner, wow, you're going to sleep so great. But if you want natural energy, get it from red ginseng. In a one-month study with people with chronic fatigue, who took a special hydroponically grown red ginseng every day, here's what happened to the people that took red ginseng, 200 milligrams every day. 60% of those volunteers experienced significant improvement. How much? 67% increase in energy. 72% improvement in stamina. 48% improvement in mental clarity. So take 100 to 200 milligrams of red ginseng combined with gamma cyclodextrin to a boost in absorption. There's so many ways to stay healthy. When you learn the ways to stay healthy, but your doctor is a drug therapist, and the drug pushers are the medical society and the drug companies. Their stock is doing very well, very well. So now another grown-up health condition is affecting kids, because now high blood pressure is not just found in grown-ups. More kids with high blood pressure. The global rate of high blood pressure in kids and teens have more than doubled in the last 20 years. Researchers looked at the data gathered from over 400,000 children from 21 countries. Obesity in kids is highly correlated with high blood pressure. I always said 18% of kids were obese. Now I'm outdated. Now it's jumped up to 20%. About 20% of kids with obesity also have high blood pressure versus 3% of kids with normal weight. And 18% of kids are obese. And 20% of them have high blood pressure. And these are kids, teens, not elderly. High blood pressure in kids often continues into adulthood, and therefore increasing the risk of heart attacks, strokes, later in life. High blood pressure can be reversed. A healthy diet. Let me say that again. A healthy diet, not a drug, free of processed foods and added sugar, is an important first step to reduce high blood pressure in kids. Our diet, our lifestyle choices, how we live our lives, how much exercise, how much sleep, it's a tough step to change. because we are so ingrained in following what the food manufacturers stuff down our throats and the drug companies that medicate us. We're not healthy. America is so sick that out of 37 industrialized nations, America is 37th on the list of health. We are the sickest country in the world. Although we have the most doctors, most educated doctors, more drugs, more research, more science, yet we are the sickest country in the world. We are supposed to be the best country in the world. Have you ever heard of choline? C like Charlie, H like Harry, O like Olive, L, I, N like Nancy, E, choline. What is choline? C like Charlie, H like Harry, O like Olive, L, I, N like Nancy, E, choline. What is choline? And are you getting enough of this

10% less choline in their brain than people who did not have issues with anxiety. Choline is an essential micronutrient that at one time thought it was a B vitamin. It's not a B vitamin, but it is required for regulating memory, mood, muscle control, and other functions. Over 90% of Americans don't get enough choline. They are deficient in choline. 90%. 90. The human body manufactures very little choline. Our body does not produce enough, which is why it is essential to get it from food or supplements. Now, what foods do you want to put on your list? Well, the best food sources of choline, number one, my favorite, eggs. Choline is found in the yolk of the egg. Organ meats. Not many people eat organ meats. I love liver. But very few restaurants in America serve liver. Whenever I go to Europe, almost every restaurant I eat in has liver on the menu. Not foie gras, but liver. You also can find some in wheat germ. I don't like to recommend wheat germ because it's wheat. So look for a really good quality multivitamin with choline. C-H-O-L-I-N-E, choline. Now I want to give you some very little known, I should say, probably say less well known, signs of high blood pressure in women. Women with these signs should get your blood sugar levels checked. Excessive thirst, urination are well-known signs of diabetes. These are also signs you should get your blood sugar levels checked. Frequent urinary tract and yeast infections. Sugar helps microbes grow. Sugar feeds the yeast infection. Cuts are wounds that are very slow to heal. Sugar interferes with wound healing. Irregular menstrual cycles or fertility issues. Insulin resistance and hormonal changes can affect the reproductive cycle. So get your blood sugar levels down. How? Don't eat sugar. You can't find sugar in your bloodstream if you don't eat it. And then there's a very special herb from Mexico, Central America. It's called Hintonia, H-I-N-T-O-N-I-A, Hintonia, 100 milligrams, 1 to 3 times daily, along with essential vitamins and minerals. Berberine, complex with gamma-cyclodextrin to boost absorption, about 250 milligrams daily. Curcumin, this is a study that I ran across. With 750 milligrams of curcumin and 500 milligrams of curcuminoids, the biologically active components of curcumin, resveratrol, OPCs from grapeseed, aronia berries, and other polyphenols can reverse insulin resistance and lower blood sugar levels. Now, if you start using some of these tips and all the things I share with you on the weekend, you can take that to the bank, the health bank, because you got a reserve of health that you never had before. You follow some of these ideas. Number one, of course, is no sugar, very low carbohydrates.
A German physician worked with 10,000 patients.

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11: 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We started making bigger recipes, and we finally said, you know what? 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
14: Partly cloudy skies and increasing humidity today with the light southwest breeze, gusts approaching 25 miles per hour with highs in the lower 80s. Tonight should be mild and quiet with lows at about 60 degrees. A cold front passage heading into Sunday looks to bring a chance of scattered afternoon showers with highs in the mid to upper 70s. Temperatures fall further moving into Monday, some more chances for rain and storms on Tuesday and Wednesday. tracking Southwest Michigan's weather, I'm Storm Team 8 meteorologist Scott Larson.
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0: Here's something that keeps a lot of parents up at night. Kids are growing up with more access to information than ever before in history. But most of the content is calculated to keep them distracted, make them mad, and keep them scrolling, not help them think for themselves. WorldWatch exists to be the antidote to the algorithms. 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And I love that WorldWatch doesn't talk at kids. It gives families something to talk about. Because when my kids are older, I want them to be able to think for themselves and separate news from noise. 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
10: Partly cloudy skies and increasing humidity today with the light southwest breeze. Gusts approaching 25 miles per hour with highs in the lower 80s. Tonight should be mild and quiet with lows at about 60 degrees. A cold front passage heading into Sunday looks to bring a chance of scattered afternoon showers with highs in the mid to upper 70s. Temperatures fall further moving into Monday. Some more chances for rain and storms on Tuesday and Wednesday. Tracking Southwest Michigan's weather, I'm Storm Team 8 meteorologist Scott Larson.
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17: Partly cloudy skies and increasing humidity today with a light southwest breeze, gusts approaching 25 miles per hour with highs in the lower 80s. Tonight should be mild and quiet with lows at about 60 degrees. A cold front passage heading into Sunday looks to bring a chance of scattered afternoon showers with highs in the mid to upper 70s. Temperatures fall further moving into Monday, some more chances for rain and storms on Tuesday and Wednesday. Tracking southwest Michigan's weather, I'm Storm Team 8 meteorologist Scott Larson.
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0: Hey, just a quick reminder, if you ever want to be a guest here on the show and speak with me one-on-one, super easy to do. You don't have to sit on hold for hours like other folks. Come on. We can do much better than that. Head over to commando.com. That's K-O-M-A-N-D-O, commando.com. And in the top right-hand corner, there's a link that says Ask Kim. Now, let me tell you, insider secret, I read every single note that you send me there. I do personally. I know you're like, and there's going to be some smart I'll go, oh, Kim, if you write this note, reply and let me know. Otherwise, I don't believe you. I don't reply, and I don't fall for those games. But if you'd like to be a caller here on the show, the easy and fun ways we can schedule you right in, go to commando.com. Once again, that's K-O-M-A-N-D-O.com. And in the upper right-hand corner, there's a link that says Ask Kim. Hey, if you haven't already, make sure that you get our free newsletter. 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
1: We're not even close to the finish line with Snapchat.
0: Really?
1: Yeah. So what happened was, and I told the girls I was going to tell the story on the show, and so I'm not going to use any names to protect the innocent. But in our house, we have four girls, 16, 14, 12, and 8.
0: Oh, God.
1: And a boy. The 16-year-old and the 14-year-old are the only ones that have access to social media, and they use Snapchat all the time as a messenger app.
0: Okay.
1: Their doors are 4 feet apart, and yet they still Snapchat each other. So last week, the 16-year-old is messing with the 14-year-old, and she is spamming her a picture of the 12-year-old getting ready.
0: Okay.
1: And just constantly, nonstop. And then you can hear the 14, stop it! And then the 16-year-old's laughing. And then she comes downstairs and she's just sending the photo over and over and over again. So the 14-year-old is very upset with her. And she says, you know what I'm going to do? I'm going to tell Snapchat that this is inappropriate photo of a minor.
0: Oh.
1: And Snapchat immediately bans the 16-year-old's account. Not suspends it, not blocks her. Done, deleted, erased. God. Their mom obviously has Snapchat as well and uses it to communicate with them. And every bit of history between the two of them, gone. Like it never happened. Obviously, the 16-year-old's mad that her, but she's like, I'll just appeal it. It's no big deal. It's my sister. We'll tell them we were fighting. She appeals it. They don't respond for days. And then she gets the nuclear message back that it is gone and her appeal was denied.
0: Oh.
1: And she's devastated her whole life. The number one thing she's upset about is that all summer long, we went on multiple trips.
0: And all the pictures and everything.
1: Every single picture with her friends, every single snap with her softball team, every single moment from the last year.
0: A little tension in that household right now.
1: Oh, my God. It's every moment. It's like, can you please pass me a soda? I would if you didn't destroy my Snapchat account and ruin my life. So I've emailed Snapchat. I'm trying to talk with the PR people. If anyone can help, I would love it because she is devastated.
0: And the moral of the story is, Dad?
1: I don't know what the moral is. Everyone was wrong in this. And the 16-year-old is the only one who has to pay the price.
0: A little bit. And here's a scam that's spreading right now. You may get a phone call from somebody who says, hey, we're with Spectrum. And we need you to send us the phone back that we sent you on accident. And then we're going to send you a FedEx label. So that this way we can get that phone back. And then they're going to give you a $100 gift card for returning the phone. Now, here's the deal. Their emailed label routes the phone to the crook and leaves you owing the difference, say, $900. Because they bought the phone on your account.
1: Oh,
0: they
1: geez.
0: Sent it to you. Then they pretend that they're from the company and they need you to send them the phone back because it was a mistake. And then meanwhile, the FedEx label that's fake sends it to them.
1: Is there any avenue these scammers won't go to steal from us?
0: No. Mm-mm. 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
5: Paula Cunningham is the state director for AARP. Andrea Newman and her husband Frank featured in AARP, the magazine, living on a ship called The World. They bought a condo. 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
6: 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They need to start planning for that now. 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
5: Paula Cunningham, the state director of AARP, and Andrea Newman, who is, last I looked, was in Antarctica. 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
11: Partly cloudy skies and increasing humidity today with a light southwest breeze. Gusts approaching 25 miles per hour with highs in the lower 80s. Tonight should be mild and quiet with lows at about 60 degrees. A cold front passage heading into Sunday looks to bring a chance of scattered afternoon showers with highs in the mid to upper 70s. Temperatures fall further moving into Monday. Some more chances for rain and storms on Tuesday and Wednesday. Tracking southwest Michigan's weather, I'm Storm Team 8 meteorologist Scott Larson.
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0: I'm so proud of this one. 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
1: Oh, no.
0: And I was like, oh, dear. Because we're up to close to 2 million between the couple of newsletters.
1: That's a good thing, though.
0: It was a great thing. So I put that on social media and said, thank you for the warning.
1: Did you buy more space?
0: Yeah, we did.
1: Good.
0: So if you haven't already subscribed to our newsletters, make sure that you head over to GetKim.com right now. 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Let's get started with Bob in Indianapolis. Hi there, Bob.
2: Hi, Kim. How are you doing today?
0: Great. Thank you for your call.
2: Yeah, my wife and I are empty nesters, and one of the problems we've been having with cleaning out stuff and organizing stuff happens to be the kitchen pantry. So we have a fairly large one with about 3 or 4 shelves that are 2 or 3 feet square each. And we were wondering, you know, things get buried in that back corner and everything. If there was kind of an app for your phone and maybe a Bluetooth hardware device that as you buy stuff and bring it home from the grocery store, you would maybe scan the barcode and that kind of thing. And then on your phone, you would have this ongoing updated list of what's actually in that pantry. Then maybe as you consume things, you know, you could kind of check them out and they would fall off the list.
0: This sounds like a lot of work.
1: Yeah, it would be really tough to keep up with
0: yes,
1: that.
0: Yes, it would. But, I mean, if you wanted to do it, you could do it. Your phone would be the barcode standard.
3: Ted, did you eat the Lay's? You didn't mark it off on the database.
0: But you'd know if they were expired or not.
1: Yeah, I guess with the barcode.
0: So what you can do is use, there's an app called Pantry Check.
2: Okay.
0: It tracks up to 200 items for free.
1: Put a camera in there.
0: What? Because so this way you can see Bob eating the M&Ms at 2 in the morning?
1: If you're at the store and you're like, oh, do we need tomato sauce? You turn on the camera and you can see if there's tomato sauce in the pantry.
0: Has four.
2: Well, yeah, that's the other thing. You know, if you're at work and you say, hey, I feel like making Sloppy Joe's tonight. I wonder if I have any Sloppy Joe mix. You know, it would like be on this little magic list on your phone.
0: You can't use a camera because he's got too many shelves.
1: And you probably close the door and it's dark in there.
0: Exactly.
1: It was just an idea. Can I tell you what I did with my pantry, Bob? Baskets. Every shelf is lined with baskets.
0: I got baskets.
1: And so when you open the pantry, you can see into the baskets. Everything's open. There's no boxes. If a child puts a box in the pantry, they have to live in the garage for a week. Everything is open and put into baskets. Everything's visible and also keeps it a lot cleaner.
0: So you have Pantry Check and also Kitchen Pal. Those are the ones that you, if you want to take a look at doing your pantry that way, both apps on your phone. And again, remember that you're going to use your phone camera as the barcode reader.
1: Baskets.
0: Okay. Is it real or is it fake? You don't have to guess anymore. This is amazing. You just copy the message and you paste it into your favorite chatbot and ask, is this a scam? Tell me the red flags. AI will catch what your gut misses, the sender's address that's one letter off, a panic, a link. 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
7: Abdul al-Sayed, he ran for governor. Now he wants the Democrat nomination for the United States Senate. 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
8: We are having a war that's expanding by the minute. People are dying right and left, and our country, the United States, is bombing our homeland, and Israel is occupying part of Lebanon. Many people are dying, so the least that I'm concerned about is what Abdul Sayed said about Ali Khamenei.
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11: Partly cloudy skies and increasing humidity today with a light southwest breeze. Gusts approaching 25 miles per hour with highs in the lower 80s. Tonight should be mild and quiet with lows at about 60 degrees. A cold front passage heading into Sunday looks to bring a chance of scattered afternoon showers with highs in the mid to upper 70s. Temperatures fall further moving into Monday. Some more chances for rain and storms on Tuesday and Wednesday. Tracking southwest Michigan's weather, I'm Storm Team 8 meteorologist Scott Larson.
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3: A battleship on the move. I'm Jane Fergus, Fox News. The conflict between the United States and Iran is escalating. Fox's Trey Yingst is aboard the USS Washington warship in the Arabian Sea.
4: As the USS George Washington is operating, it is protected by a variety of guided missile destroyers.
5: Things are changing very rapidly. Iran has ramped up attacks on U.S. warships, and that is the reason that these sailors and pilots continue to fly these critical missions in the area of operation. There is one other, George W. Bush, H.W. Bush aircraft carrier, and again, a variety of destroyers.
4: As the United States is looking to project power against the Iranian regime, they continue daily nighttime operations to ensure that the pilots and sailors are ready for any sort of incoming threat. We know Iran tried to target this vessel.
3: And President Trump is accusing Iran of prolonging the conflict to complicate U.S. midterm elections. And he believes the conflict will end soon after the voting is held. Russian President Vladimir Putin is sending a warning to European nations that might be thinking of helping Ukraine. Fox's Jill Nato has more.
6: Putin was at an economic summit in India when he told reporters that if European governments send troops into Ukraine, it will mean a war with Russia.